0: the Philippines.
1: The number of injured has risen to well over 100 across four provinces. Dozens of buildings collapsed or have been damaged. The powerful quake struck just after 7:30 Monday morning local time off the coast of General Santos City on the southern island of Mindanao at a depth of just 34 miles. Tsunami warnings and alerts were issued across Asia as well as Australia. There was no threat to Hawaii or the U.S. West Coast. 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
0: Some Facebook users could be getting a second payment from parent company Meta's $725 million privacy settlement.
2: Facebook was hit with several lawsuits over accusations the platform improperly shared their data with third-party sources. These suits were linked to the 2018 Cambridge Analytica scandal, where data was used to profile voters. The second payments start going on June 9th, but they will likely be less than the first payments, which averaged around $29.43, which were sent out last September. I'm Mark Mayfield.
0: From America's News Network, USA Radio News.
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0: John Devaney, the Washington State Tree Fruit Association president, told RFD-TV that the Northwest cherry harvest is underway with Washington crop projected slightly lower but higher quality and better pricing.
4: We're looking at a good year. We're down slightly from the past couple of years. We're looking at a Northwest cherry crop of about 18.4 million boxes projected. That's a decent-sized crop.
0: California season transitioned smoothly, though drought conditions in Washington remain a concern for growers managing irrigation. Police in Toledo continue searching for the gunman who wounded 12 people at the Old West End Festival on Saturday. Investigators say the victims, ranging in age from 14 to 61, are in stable condition and improving. Evidence suggests the shooters were likely firing at each other. Scientists with the U.S. Geological Survey are investigating a magnitude 6.1 earthquake that struck off Cuba's western coast at a depth of around 16 miles.
5: This is the largest instrumentally recorded earthquake in the Gulf of America since at least 1950.
0: USGS researcher Dara Goldberg says the quake was unusually strong for a region with relatively low seismic activity and occurred within a tectonic plate rather than along a plate boundary.
6: At the closing bell, the Dow Jones Industrial Average lost 80 points. The S&P 500 rose 21 points, and the NASDAQ gained 220 points. I'm Sarah Lee Kessler.
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7: This is Denny Gillum, here to tell you about an amazing new book, The Miracle Man, written by a good friend of mine. It's a remarkable true account of faith, healing, and restoration in the face of impossible odds. Through a harrowing series of events and miraculous answers to prayer, Bill receives a donor's heart with only hours left to live. His rapid recovery and return to normal life is a story that shows God's power to heal and his faithfulness in answering prayers. The Miracle Man is available online through Amazon, Barnes & Noble, and other books.

0: USA Radio News, I'm Anthony Lucero. President Trump intervened to halt renewed fighting between Iran and Israel because he believes a breakthrough on a long-term nuclear agreement with Iran could be just days away. Trump conveyed that message to Israeli Prime Minister Benjamin Netanyahu before both sides stepped back from further strikes. The Department of War has revised military religious designations after criticism from Utah lawmakers over classification changes involving the Church of Jesus Christ of Latter-day Saints. Republican Utah Senator Mike Lee.
1: The Constitution prohibits the United States government from treating people differently based on their religious beliefs.
0: War Secretary Pete Hegseth says the previous system was impractical, while critics argue the changes raised First Amendment concerns. Agriculture Secretary Brooke Rollins says the Trump administration is taking the flesh-eating screwworm threat seriously, spending tens of millions on a sterile fly facility to stop the spread.
2: Sterile flies mate with the New World screwworm flies and prevent them from reproducing.
0: Officials report 5 cases, including 4 in Texas and 1 in New Mexico. Apple is rebranding Siri.
3: During its Worldwide Developers Conference, the tech giant unveiled Siri AI, which uses Apple Intelligence. The features include a more conversational experience with the system, which also allows users to adjust voice expression.
4: Hi, let's find the right voice for you. I'll practice some things I like to say while you listen. Let me try this one out. You have one new message. Here's another one. Your timer is set for 1 minute. Now for some directions.
3: Other announcements include Apple's next Mac OS called Golden Gate, as well as changes to Liquid Glass and additional features to its child safety tools. I'm Matt Mattinson.
0: Wall Street closed mixed.
5: At the closing bell, the Dow Jones Industrial Average lost 80 points, the S&P 500 rose 21 points, and the NASDAQ gained 220 points. I'm Sarah Lee Kessler.
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0: The NYPD is searching for a killer in a deadly shooting on a Bronx MTA bus.
8: A 41-year-old man was shot in the stomach about 2:30 Monday afternoon while riding a BX-36 bus on East Tremont Avenue near White Plains Road. He later died at Jacoby Hospital. There's no word yet on what motivated that shooting. Police say the suspect wore a white T-shirt and held a black handgun. He was last seen fleeing the scene on foot. In New York, I'm Liz Warner.
0: Los Angeles County Registrar Recorder Dean Logan says late arriving ballots are slowing the count, but must be verified for accuracy, responding to claims from President Trump and others that California elections are rigged.
9: There's nothing rigged here. This is the will of the voters, and our job is to make sure that every eligible vote that was cast and timely received in this election is included when we certify.
0: Logan says he understands the concerns over delays and is open to discussions on improving the process. Oklahoma Governor Kevin Stitt is backing a $4 billion aluminum smelter in the town of Inola, supported by President Trump to boost U.S. production and reduce reliance on China. Attorney General Gentner Drummond is seeking to block the project over environmental and utility concerns, despite federal funding support. AAA reports a national average price for a gallon of gas is $4.16. Highest prices are found in Mono County, California at $6.99 a gallon. Scott County, Indiana is down to $3.23. For USA Radio News, I'm Anthony Lucero.
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0: Classic Radio News. I'm Anthony Lucero. Iran has signaled a pause and issued some new warnings.
1: Iran says its latest missile strike against Israel has ended for now, following a weekend exchange tied to fighting between Israel and Hezbollah in Lebanon. Iranian officials also warned of a stronger response if hostilities continue, including potential action against U.S. interests in the region. President Trump has urged all sides to respect the current ceasefire, saying negotiations with Iran remain close to a potential agreement. Ron Warner, USA Radio News.
0: Canada is restricting U.S. livestock import after a screwworm case was identified in New Mexico and three others for a total of four in Texas.
2: The larva of the screwworm fly feeds on the living tissue of livestock animals and can be fatal. The USDA says a control zone has been placed around the infected animals. The Canadian Food Inspection Agency says, however, it will temporarily restrict imports of livestock from affected areas of the U.S. John Summers, USA Radio News.
0: An annual report released today says the well-being of children in the U.S. is declining.
3: The Annie E. Casey Foundation's Kids Count Report looks at family finances, education, health, and home and community conditions. The private philanthropy group ranks Mississippi last for children's well-being, just below New Mexico. New Hampshire ranks best overall, with Massachusetts next. The report says most states are worse off than they were 5 years ago, with education taking the biggest hit. I'm Chris Caraggio.
0: OpenAI is reportedly still working on a so-called super app.
4: The Financial Times says it will be rolled out in a few weeks with an updated version of ChatGPT. The super app is supposed to combine AI agents and coding tools so OpenAI can attract more customers ahead of an expected IPO. I'm Tammy Trujillo.
5: At the closing bell, the Dow Jones Industrial Average lost 80 points, the S&P 500 rose 21 points, and the NASDAQ gained 220 points. I'm Sarah Lee Kessler.
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0: A new Pentagon policy that did not classify the Church of Jesus Christ of Latter-day Saints as a Christian organization has been revised after Utah lawmakers pushed for the change.
7: Utah Senators John Curtis and Mike Lee, who are members of the church, objected to a list of simplified faith codes that were released last week. The LDS Church made the list, but it wasn't classified as a Christian faith. The revised list no longer places Christian denominations under a broad category, but instead lists the denominations individually. I'm Gordon Scott.
0: In Nantucket, Massachusetts, they're testing a Lyme disease solution called Mice Against Ticks, where mice are bred with antibodies to block infection spread to ticks. The MIT project targets the island's high tick-borne disease rates, with officials saying roughly 15% of residents have been affected. The idea is gaining support, but some warn it could disrupt the local ecosystem. The longer days of summer can cut into your sleep, but you may be able to turn that around by simply changing your sheets.
8: Psychology Today says it's not just about clean sheet night. It's the color of the sheet that can make a difference. They say if your goal is to boost relaxation and improve sleep, get sheets that are blue. They say our brains are wired to be sensitive to the color blue, and it quiets the mind and helps you get to sleep faster. But if you want to stay up, sleep on red sheets, as that color stimulates the brain and turns off sleep. But why would you want to do that? I'm Bree Tanner.
0: And I'm Anthony Lucero, USA Radio News.
9: Papa, why can't we telegraph while riding a horse?
10: 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He was riding old Betsy the Stallion, tip-tapping away at his telegraph, when blam! Ran right into the side of the saloon.
9: Well, if Jeffro can't do it, neither should you. 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

0: USA Radio News, I'm Anthony Lucero. Former NSC counterterrorism official Javed Ali says the recent Iran-Israel flare-up reflects a rapid cycle of retaliation tied to Hezbollah tensions in Lebanon, which led both sides to exchange strikes despite ceasefire pressure and ongoing mediation efforts.
1: Iran started to attack Israel again because they claimed they were trying to prevent Israel from launching further attacks. Then Israel retaliated against Iran, and then Iran fired back.
0: Ali speaking with ABC News. War Secretary Pete Hegseth has urged European leaders to remain vigilant against the danger posed by modern-day immigration.
2: Speaking at an American ceremony in Normandy to mark the 82nd anniversary of D-Day Saturday, Hegseth warned Western allies not to forget freedom isn't free.
3: 82 years ago today, survival of Western civilization hung in the balance. Sadly, today, different European beaches are stormed by different dangerous ideologies.
2: Pentagon chief asked, when will European capitals do something about the danger posed by the current invasion of immigrants from foreign lands? John Summers, USA Radio News.
0: Apple has unveiled a major Siri overhaul at the Worldwide Developers Conference.
4: Apple has announced a redesigned version of Siri, aiming to make its long-running digital assistant more conversational and capable of handling complex tasks across iPhones, iPads, and Macs. The update brings tighter integration with on-screen content and personal device data as the company works to compete with AI systems from Google and OpenAI. Apple says the new feature will roll out in beta later this year, with broader release expected in future software updates. Ron Warner, USA Radio News.
5: At the closing bell, the Dow Jones Industrial Average lost 80 points, the S&P 500 rose 21 points, and the NASDAQ gained 220 points. I'm Sarah Lee Kessler.
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0: A new study finds higher odds of pregnancy complications for women who spend more time sitting.
7: Researchers say those include high blood pressure, preeclampsia, and preterm birth. The study's lead researcher from West Virginia University School of Public Health in Morgantown said the big finding was that women who are sitting for over 10 hours a day develop twice as many complications. The results showed that 2 out of 5 women who sat for 10 hours or more a day had a pregnancy complication. I'm Lisa Carton.
0: 50-year-old Jody Cowan, a Florida woman, was killed in a pit bull attack after authorities say there were 14 prior calls about the dogs and their owner. The sheriff says the animals had repeatedly terrorized that neighborhood before the fatal mauling. The owner is now in jail. Investigators are reviewing missed warning signs. A caravan is traveling from California to Chicago to celebrate one of the most iconic roadways in the world.
8: About 70 cars, many of them classics from the 60s and 70s, left Santa Monica Saturday, which is the start or end of the famous Route 66. They're driving to the other end of the road in Chicago in honor of Route 66's 100th anniversary this year. It'll take them about 20 days to get there, with hundreds of stops in 8 states along the way. Route 66, also known as the Main Street of America or the Mother Road, as John Steinbeck called it in The Grapes of Wrath, was the first U.S. highway to be fully paved. I'm Jason Athenson.
0: And I'm Anthony Lucero, USA Radio News.
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0: USA Radio News. I'm Anthony Lucero. President Trump told NBC's Meet the Press higher fuel and fertilizer costs are tied to the Iran conflict, but temporary. He predicts gas prices will fall sharply once a deal is reached or military operations conclude.
1: Gasoline prices are going to drop like a rock.
0: He also defended his record with farmers, saying they understand the need to confront Iran's nuclear ambitions. Three U.S. citizens have been arrested in Kansas and California on charges of conspiring to provide material support to ISIS. Prosecutors allege the men discussed violent attacks in the U.S. and attempted to develop a cryptocurrency scheme to fund weapons, which includes drones and RPGs. The FBI says the plot was disrupted before any attack took place. A poll finds that views of living abroad vary sharply by party affiliation.
2: A new Elon University and YouGov poll of about 1,000 U.S. adults finds differences across party lines when asked whether they would prefer living in another country. According to the survey, 55% of Democrats, 38% of Independents, and 10% of Republicans said they would prefer to live elsewhere. The poll has a margin of error of plus or minus 4% and reflects the attitudes at the time it was conducted in the spring of 2026. Ron Warner, USA Radio News.
0: Weight loss drugs are being linked to lower rates of breast cancer.
3: A new study out this week looked at more than 100,000 women over the past few years and found those who took GLP-1 drugs, such as Wegovy and Ozempic, have a 30% lower risk of breast cancer. The researchers at the University of Pennsylvania do point out the observational study does not prove, really, weight loss drugs reduce cancer. But they do say the drugs may reduce inflammation and improve metabolic health, both linked to cancer risk. Experts caution it's too early to use the medication solely for prevention, but the findings open the door to promising new research. More studies are underway. I'm Monica Nelson.
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0: President Trump's support for Texas Senate candidate Ken Paxton has some wondering if he'll visit the Lone Star State before the midterm election.
7: Experts say it's likely part of the deal.
8: The president is very good at raising money. So if he comes into town, expect a very big haul for the Paxton campaign.
7: Texas GOP consultant Vinny Minchillo says there have been talks of a midterm convention. Both Dallas and Houston have been floated as potential spots. John Summers, USA Radio News.
0: The U.S. Department of Education Office for Civil Rights has begun an investigation into the Cherry Creek School District in Colorado, alleging the district permits or sponsors a wide range of racially discriminatory programs.
9: The DOE says the district sponsors clubs that exclude students based on race and requires teachers to consider race when assigning classes and providing academic support. Additionally, complaints claim the district offers a teacher training program that advances the notion the United States was founded on white supremacy, categorizing people as the oppressors and the oppressed based solely on skin color. I'm Gordon Scott.
0: A kangaroo that escaped from his owner's property in the Richmond area of Kentucky has been safely recovered and returned after local authorities and wildlife officials responded to reports of a kangaroo on the loose. No injuries reported, no charges filed. Authorities are referring to the incident as unusual. For USA Radio News, I'm Anthony Lucero.
10: 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Sherman Gillums Jr., a partially paralyzed Marine veteran with the Christopher and Dana Reeve Foundation, explains why.
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0: Progressive Radio News. I'm Anthony Lucero. Iran has signaled a pause and issued some new warnings.
1: Iran says its latest missile strike against Israel has ended for now, following a weekend exchange tied to fighting between Israel and Hezbollah in Lebanon. Iranian officials also warned of a stronger response if hostilities continue, including potential action against U.S. interests in the region. President Trump has urged all sides to respect the current ceasefire, saying negotiations with Iran remain close to a potential agreement. Ron Warner, USA Radio News.
0: Canada is restricting U.S. livestock import after a screwworm case was identified in New Mexico and three others for a total of four in Texas.
2: The larva of the screwworm fly feeds on the living tissue of livestock animals and can be fatal. The USDA says a control zone has been placed around the infected animals. The Canadian Food Inspection Agency says, however, it will temporarily restrict imports of livestock from affected areas of the U.S. John Summers, USA Radio News.
0: An annual report released today says the well-being of children in the U.S. is declining.
3: The Annie E. Casey Foundation's Kids Count Report looks at family finances, education, health, and home and community conditions. The private philanthropy group ranks Mississippi last for children's well-being, just below New Mexico. New Hampshire ranks best overall, with Massachusetts next. The report says most states are worse off than they were 5 years ago, with education taking the biggest hit. I'm Chris Caraggio.
0: OpenAI is reportedly still working on a so-called super app.
4: The Financial Times says it will be rolled out in a few weeks with an updated version of ChatGPT. The super app is supposed to combine AI agents and coding tools so OpenAI can attract more customers ahead of an expected IPO. I'm Tammy Trujillo.
5: At the closing bell, the Dow Jones Industrial Average lost 80 points, the S&P 500 rose 21 points, and the NASDAQ gained 220 points. I'm Sarah Lee Kessler.
0: From America's News Network, USA Radio News.
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0: A new Pentagon policy that did not classify the Church of Jesus Christ of Latter-day Saints as a Christian organization has been revised after Utah lawmakers pushed for the change.
7: Utah Senators John Curtis and Mike Lee, who are members of the church, objected to a list of simplified faith codes that were released last week. The LDS Church made the list, but it wasn't classified as a Christian faith. The revised list no longer places Christian denominations under a broad category, but instead lists the denominations individually. I'm Gordon Scott.
0: In Nantucket, Massachusetts, they're testing a Lyme disease solution called Mice Against Ticks, where mice are bred with antibodies to block infection spread to ticks. The MIT project targets the island's high tick-borne disease rates, with officials saying roughly 15% of residents have been affected. The idea is gaining support, but some warn it could disrupt the local ecosystem. The longer days of summer can cut into your sleep, but you may be able to turn that around by simply changing your sheets.
8: Psychology Today says it's not just about clean sheet night. It's the color of the sheet that can make a difference. They say if your goal is to boost relaxation and improve sleep, get sheets that are blue. They say our brains are wired to be sensitive to the color blue, and it quiets the mind and helps you get to sleep faster. But if you want to stay up, sleep on red sheets, as that color stimulates the brain and turns off sleep. But why would you want to do that? I'm Bree Tanner.
0: And I'm Anthony Lucero, USA Radio News.
9: This is Denny Gillum, here to tell you about an amazing new book, The Miracle Man, written by a good friend of mine. It's a remarkable true account of faith, healing, and restoration in the face of impossible odds. Through a harrowing series of events and miraculous answers to prayer, Bill receives a donor's heart with only hours left to live. His rapid recovery and return to normal life is a story that shows God's power to heal and his faithfulness in answering prayers. The Miracle Man is available online through Amazon, Barnes & Noble, and other booksellers.

0: USA Radio News, I'm Anthony Lucero. Former NSC counterterrorism official Javed Ali says the recent Iran-Israel flare-up reflects a rapid cycle of retaliation tied to Hezbollah tensions in Lebanon, which led both sides to exchange strikes despite ceasefire pressure and ongoing mediation efforts.
1: Iran started to attack Israel again because they claimed they were trying to prevent Israel from launching further attacks. Then Israel retaliated against Iran, and then Iran fired back.
0: Ali speaking with ABC News. War Secretary Pete Hegseth has urged European leaders to remain vigilant against the danger posed by modern-day immigration.
2: Speaking at an American ceremony in Normandy to mark the 82nd anniversary of D-Day Saturday, Hegseth warned Western allies not to forget freedom isn't free.
3: 82 years ago today, survival of Western civilization hung in the balance. Sadly, today, different European beaches are stormed by different dangerous ideologies.
2: Pentagon chief asked, when will European capitals do something about the danger posed by the current invasion of immigrants from foreign lands? John Summers, USA Radio News.
0: Apple has unveiled a major Siri overhaul at the Worldwide Developers Conference.
4: Apple has announced a redesigned version of Siri, aiming to make its long-running digital assistant more conversational and capable of handling complex tasks across iPhones, iPads, and Macs. The update brings tighter integration with on-screen content and personal device data as the company works to compete with AI systems from Google and OpenAI. Apple says the new feature will roll out in beta later this year, with broader release expected in future software updates. Ron Warner, USA Radio News.
5: At the closing bell, the Dow Jones Industrial Average lost 80 points, the S&P 500 rose 21 points, and the NASDAQ gained 220 points. I'm Sarah Lee Kessler.
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0: A new study finds higher odds of pregnancy complications for women who spend more time sitting.
7: Researchers say those include high blood pressure, preeclampsia, and preterm birth. The study's lead researcher from West Virginia University School of Public Health in Morgantown said the big finding was that women who are sitting for over 10 hours a day develop twice as many complications. The results showed that 2 out of 5 women who sat for 10 hours or more a day had a pregnancy complication. I'm Lisa Carton.
0: 50-year-old Jody Cowan, a Florida woman, was killed in a pit bull attack after authorities say there were 14 prior calls about the dogs and their owner. The sheriff says the animals had repeatedly terrorized that neighborhood before the fatal mauling. The owner is now in jail. Investigators are reviewing missed warning signs. A caravan is traveling from California to Chicago to celebrate one of the most iconic roadways in the world.
8: Get you kicks. About 70 cars, many of them classics from the 60s and 70s, left Santa Monica Saturday, which is the start or end of the famous Route 66. They're driving to the other end of the road in Chicago in honor of Route 66's 100th anniversary this year. It'll take them about 20 days to get there, with hundreds of stops in 8 states along the way. Route 66, also known as the Main Street of America or the Mother Road, as John Steinbeck called it in The Grapes of Wrath, was the first U.S. highway to be fully paved. I'm Jason Athenson.
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0: USA Radio News. I'm Anthony Lucero. President Trump told NBC's Meet the Press higher fuel and fertilizer costs are tied to the Iran conflict, but temporary. He predicts gas prices will fall sharply once a deal is reached or military operations conclude.
1: Gasoline prices are going to drop like a rock.
0: He also defended his record with farmers, saying they understand the need to confront Iran's nuclear ambitions. Three U.S. citizens have been arrested in Kansas and California on charges of conspiring to provide material support to ISIS. Prosecutors allege the men discussed violent attacks in the U.S. and attempted to develop a cryptocurrency scheme to fund weapons, which includes drones and RPGs. The FBI says the plot was disrupted before any attack took place. A poll finds that views of living abroad vary sharply by party affiliation.
2: A new Elon University and YouGov poll of about 1,000 U.S. adults finds differences across party lines when asked whether they would prefer living in another country. According to the survey, 55% of Democrats, 38% of Independents, and 10% of Republicans said they would prefer to live elsewhere. The poll has a margin of error of plus or minus 4% and reflects the attitudes at the time it was conducted in the spring of 2026. Ron Warner, USA Radio News.
0: Weight loss drugs are being linked to lower rates of breast cancer.
3: A new study out this week looked at more than 100,000 women over the past few years and found those who took GLP-1 drugs, such as Wegovy and Ozempic, have a 30% lower risk of breast cancer. The researchers at the University of Pennsylvania do point out the observational study does not prove, really, weight loss drugs reduce cancer. But they do say the drugs may reduce inflammation and improve metabolic health, both linked to cancer risk. Experts caution it's too early to use the medication solely for prevention, but the findings open the door to promising new research. More studies are underway. I'm Monica Nelson.
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0: President Trump's support for Texas Senate candidate Ken Paxton has some wondering if he'll visit the Lone Star State before the midterm election.
6: Experts say it's likely part of the deal.
7: The president is very good at raising money. So if he comes into town, expect a very big haul for the Paxton campaign.
6: Texas GOP consultant Vinny Minchillo says there have been talks of a midterm convention. Both Dallas and Houston have been floated as potential spots. John Summers, USA Radio News.
0: The U.S. Department of Education's Office for Civil Rights has begun an investigation into the Cherry Creek School District in Colorado, alleging the district permits or sponsors a wide range of racially discriminatory programs.
8: The DOE says the district sponsors clubs that exclude students based on race and requires teachers to consider race when assigning classes and providing academic support. Additionally, complaints claim the district offers a teacher training program that advances the notion the United States was founded on white supremacy, categorizing people as the oppressors and the oppressed based solely on skin color. I'm Gordon Scott.
0: A kangaroo that escaped from his owner's property in the Richmond area of Kentucky has been safely recovered and returned after local authorities and wildlife officials responded to reports of a kangaroo on the loose. No injuries reported, no charges filed. Authorities are referring to the incident as unusual. For USA Radio News, I'm Anthony Lucero.
9: 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I just want to warn you, traffic is tough out there.
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0: Pacific Radio News. I'm Anthony Lucero. Iran has signaled a pause and issued some new warnings.
1: Iran says its latest missile strike against Israel has ended for now, following a weekend exchange tied to fighting between Israel and Hezbollah in Lebanon. Iranian officials also warned of a stronger response if hostilities continue, including potential action against U.S. interests in the region. President Trump has urged all sides to respect the current ceasefire, saying negotiations with Iran remain close to a potential agreement. Ron Warner, USA Radio News.
0: Canada is restricting U.S. livestock import after a screwworm case was identified in New Mexico and three others for a total of four in Texas.
2: The larva of the screwworm fly feeds on the living tissue of livestock animals and can be fatal. The USDA says a control zone has been placed around the infected animals. The Canadian Food Inspection Agency says, however, it will temporarily restrict imports of livestock from affected areas of the U.S. John Summers, USA Radio News.
0: An annual report released today says the well-being of children in the U.S. is declining.
3: The Annie E. Casey Foundation's Kids Count report looks at family finances, education, health, and home and community conditions. The private philanthropy group ranks Mississippi last for children's well-being, just below New Mexico. New Hampshire ranks best overall, with Massachusetts next. The report says most states are worse off than they were 5 years ago, with education taking the biggest hit. I'm Chris Caraggio.
0: OpenAI is reportedly still working on a so-called super app.
4: The Financial Times says it will be rolled out in a few weeks with an updated version of ChatGPT. The super app is supposed to combine AI agents and coding tools so OpenAI can attract more customers ahead of an expected IPO. I'm Tammy Trujillo.
5: At the closing bell, the Dow Jones Industrial Average lost 80 points, the S&P 500 rose 21 points, and the NASDAQ gained 220 points. I'm Sarah Lee Kessler.
0: From America's News Network, USA Radio News.
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0: A new Pentagon policy that did not classify the Church of Jesus Christ of Latter-day Saints as a Christian organization has been revised after Utah lawmakers pushed for the change.
7: Utah Senators John Curtis and Mike Lee, who are members of the church, objected to a list of simplified faith codes that were released last week. The LDS Church made the list, but it wasn't classified as a Christian faith. The revised list no longer places Christian denominations under a broad category, but instead lists the denominations individually. I'm Gordon Scott.
0: In Nantucket, Massachusetts, they're testing a Lyme disease solution called Mice Against Ticks, where mice are bred with antibodies to block infection spread to ticks. The MIT project targets the island's high tick-borne disease rates, with officials saying roughly 15% of residents have been affected. The idea is gaining support, but some warn it could disrupt the local ecosystem. The longer days of summer can cut into your sleep, but you may be able to turn that around by simply changing your sheets.
8: Psychology Today says it's not just about clean sheet night. It's the color of the sheet that can make a difference. They say if your goal is to boost relaxation and improve sleep, get sheets that are blue. They say our brains are wired to be sensitive to the color blue, and it quiets the mind and helps you get to sleep faster. But if you want to stay up, sleep on red sheets, as that color stimulates the brain and turns off sleep. But why would you want to do that? I'm Bree Tanner.
0: And I'm Anthony Lucero, USA Radio News.
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0: USA Radio News. I'm John Summers. Iran and Israel have stopped attacking each other after intervention from President Trump. Trump called Israeli Prime Minister Netanyahu after Iran and Israel exchanged fire for the first time Monday since the U.S.-Iran ceasefire went into effect in early April. Iran said it would only resume attacks if the IDF starts attacking Hezbollah in Lebanon again, while Netanyahu said the fire on the front has been contained but added they will respond with force if needed. At least 37 people are dead, 20,000 displaced, after a magnitude 7.8 earthquake hit the Philippines. Janice Mackey-Freyer reports the number of injured has risen to hundreds across four provinces. Buildings have collapsed or been damaged.
1: The region in the so-called Ring of Fire experiences hundreds of earthquakes every year. The challenge now, with widespread damage and thousands displaced, getting help to those who need it.
0: The powerful shaker struck just after 7:30 Monday morning local time off the coast of General Santos City on the southern island of Mindanao. Residents in much of Florida felt an earthquake which hit just off the western tip of Cuba in the Gulf Monday afternoon. Meteorologist Tyler Fleming with the National Weather Service office in Ruskin said there was no danger at the beaches.
2: We've spoken to the Tsunami Warning Center, and they confirmed with the earthquake that happened right around 2 p.m. Near Cuba that there is no tsunami threat.
0: No reports of damage in Florida from the quake measuring a magnitude 6.1 at just 16 miles depth. Some office workers in taller buildings felt the tremor and were briefly evacuated. NBC's Meet the Press moderator Kristen Welker says President Trump agreed to another interview. This comes after the president abruptly walked out during an interview taped last week after he was challenged on his claims of election fraud and the DOJ weaponization fund. From America's News Network, USA Radio News.
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0: Starting July 1, new federal rules make student financial aid easier to access.
4: According to the U.S. Department of Ed's final regulations, more low-income students will qualify for Pell Grants, but the rules also tighten oversight of for-profit colleges and expand loan forgiveness options for students whose schools mislead them. Supporters say the changes finally crack down on predatory programs. Critics argue the government's overreaching and could push some colleges out of business. I'm Monica Nelson.
0: The Secretary for the Department of Agriculture says the U.S. food supply is not at risk, despite officials confirming additional cases of the New World screwworm in Texas and in New Mexico. The New World screwworm poses a risk to livestock, wildlife, pets, and, in uncommon cases, people, as it's a parasitic fly whose larvae burrow into the flesh of living warm-blooded animals. NASA unveils the Artemis III crew for the next moon mission today.
5: During the Artemis III mission, four astronauts will launch from Kennedy Space Center in Florida aboard the Orion spacecraft to test rendezvous and docking capabilities between Orion and commercial human landing systems needed to deliver astronauts to the moon's surface. This comes on the heels of the successful Artemis II mission, where three astronauts flew around the moon in the first crewed lunar mission in over 50 years. The announcement will take place at the Johnson Space Center in Houston. I'm Tammy Trujillo.
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0: 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Radio program that is first and foremost not abashed to call itself a radio program. 95% of all Americans surveyed say they listen to radio. I don't know why that means everyone says we're a dying breed, but it's okay. I've had my self-checked for screwworm, so, I mean, outside of the fact that every rock and roll disc jockey that remains in America is having fun with the screwworm infection, I'm doing fine. At 434-882-4217, that is how you and I interact over the news. I'll tell you what went on, and I'll give you my analysis of what went on, but I want to know how it impacted you where you are out there amidst the debris remaining at the crime scene. You can text message to that phone number, or you can email jtinthemorningradio@gmail.com. But, of course, the traditional format is you have a conversation with us. But whatever works for you, which is by far and away the text messaging hotline, as everyone's mornings are crazy. I get it. So are mine. So we get everything put together here. The magical mystery votes, apparently enough votes have been cured to bring the socialist onto the final ballot for L.A. mayor. You really have to go away to make Karen Bass look like the common sense alternative to anything, except maybe the screwworm infections. This Raman woman who yesterday several listeners said just looks like Zaphod Mad Money, the mayor of New York, without the mustache. I'm thinking, you know, she looks like if Zohran Mamdani had a child with Abigail Spanberger, the governor of Virginia. But she looks like you could see her in one of those stylized posters over a small town square in some South American country under some expression that means liberty, though none below it have any liberty. But we'll get into all of that coming up for you. But here we go to tell you the first things. Israel has halted strikes on Iran, they say, at the request of President Donald Trump. The request was made during a phone call yesterday between Israeli Prime Minister Benjamin Netanyahu and President Trump. According to reports, the president asked Netanyahu, after a polite conversation, to immediately stop shooting. Three more cases of the New World screwworm have been confirmed, including one outside the main cluster in Texas. According to the U.S. Department of Agriculture, the screwworm is a fly larva that eats living flesh instead of dead material. The flies lay their eggs in open wounds of animals like cattle, but wildlife, pets, and occasionally even humans can be infected. It has been kept to the southern parts of Panama for decades. House Minority Leader Hakeem Jeffries said Monday he will not support renewing Section 702 of the FISA Act as long as Bull Pulte remains the acting director of national intelligence. We're not sure if any other Democrats will do that, although they do seem to vote in lockstep. Federal judge ruled over the weekend the Trump administration cannot restrict tax credits for wind and solar energy. Republican Steve Hilton clinched the second spot Monday night as they finally got to 84% of the ballots cast a week ago in California, and it is now been given through the election headquarters that he will be on the second slot in the ballot against Xavier Becerra, former Biden Health and Human Services lockdown secretary. Becerra wound up final with 27.7% of the vote. Hilton had 25.2. Meanwhile, Communist City Councilor Nithya Raman was advanced to the runoff against Los Angeles Mayor Karen Bass, receiving almost all of the late arriving and cured ballots over the last 3 days. She moved ahead of Republican Spencer Pratt, who wound up with 25.8% of the votes. Rahman had 28.6%. Trump administration is being asked by America First Legal to investigate school districts in California, Illinois, and Virginia over allowing students to hide their gender from their parents. JCSGold.com supports us and gives you a chance to get gold through a family business with a lot of repeat customers.
1: That's exactly right. 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And a lot of clients on Friday were calling up saying, hey, I really like these lower prices for silver. I think, you know, this is a really good area to get in. And I said, well, it's on sale. Go ahead and take advantage of it while you can.
0: And doubly so because of your spot deals on some things as well. Check it all out is what the sloganeers tell me at JCSGold.com anytime. And James will be busy this morning fulfilling a lot of orders that came in over the weekend, but give them a call and put me to the test. Don't just say, well, Joe told me, therefore it must be true. I appreciate anyone who just takes my word for it, but I would never presume such a thing. 434-979-COIN is the number, and you can get them there.
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3: 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Since most chronic diseases have inflammation, our optimized curcumin seems to be a perfect addition to any nutritional program. 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The Mayo Clinic found that curcumin can decrease swelling and inflammation, has antioxidant properties, and research suggests that curcumin can prevent cancer, or at least slow the spread of cancer, and in many instances make chemotherapy more effective. It protects our healthy cells even from radiation. 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
5: 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I'm Jack Hanna. 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

0: Charlie Pride singing the anthem for the California Election Board. 434-882-4217 as we celebrate Pride Month in a slightly different fashion than Hello Fresh. I was asked if I wanted to promote Hello Fresh. I guess somebody saw a picture of me and said he could use it. And then I started reading about their specials for Pride Month, and I said, I'll take a pass. But as we celebrate Pride Month, the snakes come out at night and help start counting magical mystery ballots. And when you can't count enough magical mystery ballots, I don't understand. I mean, this is the home of the Magic Kingdom. This is the home of make-believe. This is where Walt Disney said, you know what, with enough animatronics, I can make you mayor as well. And, you know, like the Pirates of the Caribbean, which started as some sort of weird, you know, Disney ride, and creepy in its own right, even in 1972, you know, turned into a billion-dollar movie franchise, so has the socialist movement for mayor taken over. And don't for a second think that Nithya Raman might not become mayor of Los Angeles. And there's a couple of reasons to think that this Magic Kingdom romp on the backs of 300-some-odd thousand magical mystery ballots that almost entirely came in for Raman. All, you know, vaulted her onto this place where, like Zohran Mamdani in New York, she espouses going, getting those rich bastards and shaking them down for all the money that they're keeping out of the community. These people are espousing the political agenda that Barack Obama brought to Washington in 2008. The idea that there are only so many dollars out there, and if Joe Beverly Hills has one and you don't, well, he's obviously screwed you out of it. What nobody realizes, and I try to make clear without sounding mean-spirited about it, I get it. Poverty is real, and the problem with poverty is, save for a guy like Spencer Pratt, few people actually acknowledge that it exists in the conservative movement. We cede the battlefield of ideas to try to help people earn their own way out of poverty. Because remember one of the things over the last 20 years we were told we're not allowed to do? Victim shame. So saying to somebody, hey, I'll help you earn your way out of poverty, is victim shaming. That's inferring that they need help. Why, they're just fine the way they are. And we're going to go get the money from the rich SOBs. And we know where they are. We'll go get their money this time, even though we haven't gotten their money up till this point, but we'll promise you this time we will go get it. Now, my flagship city of Charlottesville elected a Democratic Socialist mayor, and she was a mess. Couldn't get anything done. Wound up torching the Democrats as much as anything else. Of course, she didn't have a lot of Republicans to go after. So the shakedown begins, but I'm warning you, in Los Angeles, a lot of people who voted for Spencer Pratt are going to vote for Nithya Raman because they can't stand voting for Karen Bass. But you wake up this Tuesday morning or you go to bed this Monday night in a world where Karen Bass has now become the common sense candidate, the mainstream candidate. And we're going to bring in another poll. This, where's the D.C. mayor poll? Democratic socialist leading in the D.C. And I'm not a big poll guy. But the Democratic socialist has a double-digit lead in the race for mayor of Washington, D.C. Janice Lewis George. And so what is with all these Democratic socialists? Well, this is the answer to the question, why do they keep doing this? They keep doing this because it works. You tell enough people they don't have enough money to pay their bills because some rich SOB, possibly the one they work for, is giving them the screw worm. They start to believe it. The overly centralized corporate world that America has become was all fun and frolic and seemed like, you know, it certainly was legal-ish, didn't have any way to bring any sort of antitrust settlements to it. But what it has done societally is it has so thoroughly removed the workforce from their employers that it's easy for these democratic socialists to come along and tell the workforce, you're being screwed by the man. And since they don't know who the man is, the closest they've got is some shift manager who also thinks he's being screwed by the man. Thus the revolution. And we better get better at addressing it, don't you think? I've been trying for decades to bridge this gap. And everyone says, what makes me maddest is the people on the left who say you need to be open-minded. And we say, okay, let's talk about poverty. All they want to talk about is getting the money, the fair share. Our friend John Sutz, is he up early? He's an early morning guy. He's done some amazing work on the lie of the billionaires don't pay their fair share and the AOC nonsense. But you factor that in with our fixation, our fetish for voting for everything. They're not just going to march on you with pitchforks and torches. If you've built any sort of a business, I don't care, butcher, baker, candlestick maker, they're going to march on your shop after taking a vote at the next town council meeting. And by vote, I mean the 100 people who showed up said, yeah, let's go get this SOB, and it's going to be their own version of Kristallnacht. And then the Marxist will tell you the business owner will protect you, but you've got to give up everything you have and do things the way we tell you to. Comes the revolution, we will eat strawberries and cream. Unless you don't like strawberries and cream, and then, of course, we'll send you to a prison to be re-educated.
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4: USA Radio News. I'm John Summers. Iran and Israel have stopped attacking each other after intervention from President Trump. At least 37 people are dead, 20,000 displaced after a magnitude 7.8 earthquake hit the Philippines. Janice Mackey Freya reports the number of injured has risen to hundreds across four provinces. Dozens of buildings have collapsed or been damaged.
5: The region in the so-called Ring of Fire experiences hundreds of earthquakes every year. The challenge now, with widespread damage and thousands displaced, getting help to those who need it.
4: Residents in much of Florida felt an earthquake which struck just off the western tip of Cuba in the Gulf Monday afternoon. It was a 6.1 magnitude at just 16 miles depth. NBC's Meet the Press moderator Kristen Welker says President Trump agreed to another interview. From America's News Network, USA Radio News.
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7: So how did it happen? I like Spencer Pratt's point. 43,000 votes appear. Where have I seen that number before? That was a story in the LA Times about how many homeless people there are in Los Angeles. And Los Angeles, like Charlottesville, like many places, has an effort to create, and it pops up and it comes back. Believe in Los Angeles, you can register to vote without an address. The effort requires you to have, you know, some semblance of a place. Many of the homeless shelters will provide you their address, and there's little, you know, and some municipalities have taken an effort for these communal addresses to block them. And what happens is the activists go in there with a basket full of mail-in ballots that they've requested at your behalf, and they start filling them out. And if you don't fill them out correctly, that's okay. They've spent the last week, quote, curing them. This piece, why are there so many homeless people in L.A.? Hint, it's not the Hollywood dream. Greater Los Angeles homeless count has shown decreases in the last 2 years. In 2025, still found that an estimated 43,699 people experience homelessness on any given night in the city of Los Angeles. So when these magic mystery ballots start showing up and you have a Democratic socialist who's out there telling the homeless, vote for me and I will go get the money that you don't have to buy the things that you can't buy because you're in dealing with whatever. Again, one of the few programs that's not going to treat homelessness like it's one thing. This is the problem, well, one of a myriad of problems I have with the expression, the unhoused. It's as

0: if it's one community, it's a race, it's a genetic build out. My buddy Fred Lucas has written a great piece at the Daily Signal. I write for them as well. I just published a piece on the battle inside of the Democratic Party in Virginia. And, you know, if you go and you read these pieces about how the permissive voter rules have led to this, I mean, just this one piece Fred wrote, Maryland rushes to reprint and resend 500,000 mail-in ballots. That was just 2 weeks ago. When are we going to admit? And every time I hear from another person in Oregon tell me, oh, we vote by mail all the time. And what exactly has been the outcome of every election Oregonians have had? You tell me, KFIR in Salem, KUFO in Portland. Because I'll tell you, they're one phrase short of pushing me over the edge on mail-in balloting. And somewhere, I'm sure somebody has said mail-in balloting is safe and effective. But more and more of these places do this mail-in balloting. And it's the abomination of democratic principles. These are, of course, the jockeys who will go around and tell you, we're fighting for democratic principles. The main core cornerstone, even, of democratic principles. You want to know how they've damaged and destroyed democratic principles? They took the cornerstone out of it first. The idea that you vote secretly in public. And I know that that sounds like a discordant sentence, but let me explainify for a second. We've done this before. If you've heard me say this before, I'm sorry. But people are in and out and around. It's just the nature of the beastie. In order to make democracy work, not just democracy, but actual democracy, the citizens need to know that their vote is secret so that it cannot be taken by anyone and crumpled up because it doesn't match their political narrative. It is secretly cast, but in public so that the community at large can observe them not being coerced by anyone, that when they walk into that polling place, it is just them. That's how democracy works. Anything other than that is a perversion of it. And mail-in balloting is the worst, especially once you added the COVID era idea of ballot harvesting. Our brave heroes of COVID, they went ballot harvesting to make sure that nobody's voice wasn't heard. So you had electioneers working for political campaigns going up to the voters' door. And then as they stood there, badgering them into voting while wearing all the pins of all the candidate, you know, vote Northam, vote Newsom, vote Donner and Blitzen. And you're like, oh, okay, sure, if I can just vote here and you'll take it back for me, awesome. It is the great perversion that they have let loose under this permissiveness. Well, there's nothing wrong with it. And nobody on the right pushed back, except present company excluded. Every time they say, oh, there's nothing wrong with mail-in balloting. Hells to the yes, there is. And it's not just because Rahman managed to manufacture 330,000 magical mystery votes. Long before she decided she wanted to help Karen Bass get reelected mayor, which is what she's doing, by the way, I wouldn't be halfway surprised if 2 months from now she's announced that she's stepping out of the race for whatever reason. It's not going to make a difference. And she wants all of her supporters to support our mayor, Karen Bass. And she'll become Secretary of State for the city of Los Angeles or something, or some appointed position with a lot of patronage and slush fund access. And you say, well, Joe, that certainly doesn't sound very... This is how cities like New York, and Los Angeles, and Chicago become festering cesspools because they're not led by people who want to make sure that their citizens have every opportunity to achieve their own gifts and talents. They just want to make sure every citizen shows up on election day, and if they don't, we can go pull the ballots out of their cold, dead hands and call them mail-in ballots. Should ask for DNA swabs on the stamps on a lot of these mail-in ballots just to make sure they match the voter. Oh, I'm sure that'd be a privacy violation, too. Vote publicly in secret. That's how democracy works.
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0: Unfortunately, most of mine are the weeds cranking up through the sidewalks of my home, which was the subject of another mass violence event right before President Trump. And I don't think it was connected to it, but it took place in Pennsylvania Station, the Daniel J. Patrick Moynihan Pennsylvania Station that they rebuilt and moved next door to the old post office building so it could look like Penn Station again, because they built Madison Square Garden on top of it back in the 60s. And therefore they had they didn't have the vista of one of those beautiful mid-century railway stations anymore with the big windows and everything. So they rebuilt it, recreated it. Madison Square Garden still technically sits over Penn Station, and President Trump was there last night, much to the chagrin of all the attendees. And they're like, oh, listen to all the New Yorkers booing President Trump at the basketball game last night. Well, here's the issue. The president's attendance at the basketball game caused everyone to have to arrive 2 hours earlier than they normally would have, and go through 10 times the amount of security. Trust me, I've been there. You know, people at CPAC get salty when President Trump arrives. And it's going to be any president. It's not just President Trump. Whoever the next president is going to be, President Spanberger. Got you guys in Virginia. What? You know, President Spanberger, President Vance, President Rubio, President Newsom. You know, depending on how many ballots can mysteriously show up after midnight on Election Day. For curing, of course. We won't cure COVID, but we'll cure your mail-in ballot for sure. Just send it. You know, what's the old joke about the guy, you know, just sign your name here. I don't know how to write my name. Just put an X then. You know, and then we'll cure your ballot. Just put an X down and we'll cure your ballot for you. We'll make sure you get the vote that you want or that we want for you. But President Trump was booed at Madison Square Garden last night when he was introduced before the basketball game. And of course he was, because he gets, you know, people at CPAC get ready to boo Donald Trump because of the extent that they have to be dragged through security. And it's not all of them. I'm not making it out like conservatives are that thin-skinned. But there's a few folks who get salty on the line. And these are President Trump's people. And they're like, why am I have to go through this? No one here is going to cause a problem. Yeah, well, that's what they said in Butler, Pennsylvania as well. But this stabbing at the train station next door, the Patrick Moynihan stabbing, mass stabbing. Zohran Mamdani, the mayor. I've been briefed on the horrific stabbing at Penn Station. Based on the information available right now, 6 people were stabbed and the alleged perpetrator is in custody following a swift response from the Amtrak Police Department. Note, it wasn't the New York Police Department, but that's okay because it's an Amtrak train station. My heart is with anyone who is injured. You notice what's missing from Zohran Mamdani's statement about the mass stabbing? Happened Sunday night. A man stabbed 5 people in a crowd as people were waiting to get on Sunday evening trains to head home. And they still managed to come up with adjectives. So this is inexcusable violent crime, not gun crime, but now it's inexcusable violent crime. Are we victim shaming now? Is that what we're doing? Is it okay to victim shame in this case? I had no idea. The stabbing, no calls for common sense knife control. No marches for parents insisting that something be done about the knives that are apparently able to be sold to individuals through loopholes in North Carolina. No calls for more restrictions on the capacity of somebody's vest to hold multiple knives. This one at some point will be, I don't know, made about politics. It's funny, it's been 2 days since the stabbing took place, and little is known at all about the guy who went stabbing people across the New York metropolitan area's biggest train station. But they have him, and they're trying to convince him to be a Trump supporter, I'm sure. One of the victims told Eyeball News in New York, said the man was in his 50s. Henry Obadiah, who was slashed on the cheek and the lip, told ABC News in New York that he was on his way out of Penn Station when the suspect locked eyes with me, just came at me. Got me in the face, the 60-year-old said. I hear this guy on the escalator go, he's got a knife, he's got a knife. Obadiah said he told a police officer he could identify the suspect, and he went back into Penn Station with his police after talking to the local TV reporter. But it's because we don't address the violence within us. We don't raise ourselves to understand that whatever your issues are, thou shalt not murder. No matter what your issues are, thou shalt not bear false witness against thy neighbor. That no matter what your circumstances are, thou shalt not steal. There's no modifiers. There's no qualifiers. There's no progressive prosecutors. St. Peter is not sitting there with a progressive prosecutor pleading your case when you get to the pearly gates.
1: Well, you see, Your Honor, these sins were really, they were because he was poor, and therefore he needed to.
0: 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How do we deal with mental health care again? And the progressives are going to say more medications, more social workers, and that may or may not help, but we're damn.
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0: Radio News. I'm John Summers. President Trump formally nominated Acting Attorney General Todd Blanche to take over the role permanently. Blanche has led the department since former Attorney General Pam Bondi was fired by Trump. The president had said last week he was going to move to make his former criminal defense attorney his permanent AG. In his time so far in the position, Blanche has brought charges against former Cuban President Raul Castro and has brought a second case against former FBI Director James Comey. New Jersey Governor Mikey Sherrill said she's finally gotten into Delaney Hall.
1: After multiple failed attempts to see what's going on inside Delaney Hall, Sherrill was allowed in, but the governor says she got a closely controlled, limited tour of the privately owned ICE detention center in Newark and wasn't allowed to meet or speak directly with detainees. Sherrill called that unacceptable and says she'll continue fighting for full transparency and accountability about conditions inside. I'm Sarah Lee Kessler.
0: Federal prosecutors accuse California of blocking access to its voter rolls.
2: It's the latest chapter in a legal battle playing out in federal court regarding voter roll maintenance. In a post on X Sunday, U.S. Attorney Bill Asaley said California is refusing to comply with a federal request for voter registration records. The U.S. Department of Justice says it needs the records to audit the state's voter rolls and ensure it's complying with federal election laws. The DOJ wants to verify voter eligibility and review how voter registration lists are maintained. I'm Daniel Martindale.
0: Apple is rebranding Siri.
3: During its Worldwide Developers Conference, the tech giant unveiled Siri AI, which uses Apple intelligence. The features include a more conversational experience with the system, which also allows users to adjust voice expression.
4: Hi, let's find the right voice for you. I'll practice some things I like to say while you listen. Let me try this one out. You have one new message.
3: I'm Matt Mattinson.
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0: NASA's ready to reveal the astronauts who conduct the Artemis 3 mission. The big announcement happens this morning at Johnson Space Center in Houston, 11 o'clock Eastern. The goal of the Artemis program is to create a lasting human presence on the moon. Artemis 3 will launch in mid-2027. You can view today's announcement at space.com. An annual report released Monday says the well-being of children in the U.S. is declining.
8: The Annie E. Casey Foundation's Kids Count report looks at family finances, education, health, and home and community conditions. The private philanthropy group ranks Mississippi last for children's well-being, just below New Mexico. New Hampshire ranks best overall, with Massachusetts next. The report says most states are worse off than they were 5 years ago, with education taking the biggest hit. I'm Chris Caraggio.
0: Taxpayer privacy's under the microscope after the IRS assisted ICE to find people in immigration cases.
9: A Treasury watchdog says ICE asked the IRS last year to search over 1.2 million records. The IRS sent back nearly 47,000 addresses. Federal law generally keeps tax information private, and investigators say the IRS screening system did not catch everything it was supposed to catch. ICE's handling of the data may now face review from Homeland Security's watchdog. I'm Mark Mayfield.
0: OpenAI filed to take its stock public comes weeks after the company's rival Anthropic made the same move. I'm John Summers, USA Radio News.
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0: We must be near a black hole. I'm telling you, I looked down. It was 2 minutes after six. I looked up. What do you mean the red light's on? And like Ozzy, the great radio consultant Ozzy Osbourne said, when the red light goes on, it's time to begin. On your behalf, as we gather to tell you what went on last night, I'll give you my analysis of it for sure. Ask anyone who's ever invited me to a party. Joe, how about we ask Joe about something other than, you know, what's going on in government? It's the best way to do it. If you've ever been that guy, you know, you're a baker, you're a painter, you know, at least painters aren't asked to, hey, why, you know, take a look at that wall. Doctors, pharmacists, they all get asked at the party, hey, you know, my shoulder hurts. You know, what is it? I wonder if they do that to our buddy Seeley out in the Four Corners. You know, Seeley goes to a cocktail party or a chamber of commerce, makes her say, oh, my neck's been stiff. Seeley, you got anything for that? But at 434-882-4217, your part of the equation is to tell us how the news of the day is impacting you, where you are. A couple of text messages on the stabbing in New York. Of course, we need common sense knife laws, Joe. Look at how well the common sense gun laws have done at curbing gun violence. Parentheses, I kid because I care, comma. You are right. We need to deal with mental health. Mark writes in to 434-882-4217. Okay, so what is your answer for better mental health care if this guy had lost his last good marble before going on the stabbing spree in New York? I like the fact that this compels you more than the magical mystery ballots that showed up over the last 4 days in Los Angeles, moving the Democratic Socialist into a race where, you know, albeit the unthinkable, Karen Bass has become the common sense alternative for Los Angelinos. But let's give you all of our first things here. Trump administration is being asked by the America First Legal Foundation to investigate school districts in California, four of them, Illinois and Loudoun County, Virginia. Yes, the same Loudoun County, Virginia. They haven't gotten any better, driving parents to try to assault school board members over the transgender kids in the bathroom, but they still apparently are keeping this stuff secret from parents. New survey from the Associated Press NORC Center for Public Affairs says only one quarter of Americans say the U.S. is the best country in the world. 44% says it's one of the greatest countries in the world with some others. 3 in 10 say there are better countries than the United States. Republican Steve Hilton managed to stave off the magical mystery votes in California, staying in the second spot as both the L.A. mayor's race, Nathia Raman, and Tom Steyer all mysteriously got all of the magical late votes that were coming in and being cured and counted. 84% of the votes have been counted now in the week since the voting ended, and Hilton has 25% of the ballots to Xavier Becerra's 27.7. They will face each other in November. Three more cases of the New World screwworm have been confirmed. This includes one outside of the cluster in Texas that first saw it a few weeks ago. Screwworm is a fly larva that eats living flesh instead of dead material. Three calves and a goat in Texas, and a dog now from neighboring Lee County, New Mexico. The fly has been kept through management tactics into southern Panama for decades now. Israel has halted strikes on Iran at the request of President Trump, according to Channel 12 in Israel. Trump made his request during a phone call yesterday with Israeli Prime Minister Benjamin Netanyahu. He said the conversation was described as polite, and he asked the Israeli Prime Minister to immediately stop shooting. House Minority Leader Hakeem Jeffries said he will not support renewing Section 702 of the FISA Act as long as Bill Pulte remains the Director of National intelligence. And a judge over the weekend ruled the administration cannot restrict tax credits for wind and solar energy. And those are some of our first things on this Monday morning. The confetti will have barely settled, and the smell of expended fireworks will still be wafting through the air as we head to Las Vegas to kick off the next 250 years of life, liberty, and the pursuit of happiness at Freedom Fest. We are headed out there to visit with some of the great free thinkers in the world. You can find out more, plus get tickets to join us there at freedomfest.com. 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And one of my favorite parts is the Anthem Film Festival. Joanne Skousen told us,
1: 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Great. And it starts with a great film called Fulfilling the Promise that talks about the Declaration of Independence.
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1: Burgers and fries, chicken pies, it was simple and good back then.
2: Still is.
1: Walking in the sand, hand in hand, never thinking that it could end.
2: I mean, you got to read the ingredients better now as we celebrate Pride Month this morning. 434-882-42. What exactly is xanthan gum? And then you get into, the chloral hydrates and all the other. Oh, I know, they're preservatives. How come they preserve everything except the people who eat them? That's a question for you at 434-882-4217. But first, I want to see how gold and silver are doing this morning, and then we'll get into the questions you guys threw at me after this stabbing, this mass stabbing incident in New York City. But with that, James Locke is on the phone with us at 434-882-4217 and at the JCS Gold .com site where you find them each morning. I know it would be easy for me just to go on to jcsgold.com and look up the price of gold and silver, but believe it or not, that's more steps than calling you on the phone, James. So, thank goodness for speed dial. What's going on this morning?
3: Yeah, and the good thing too is JCSGold.com and our live price board is optimized for your smartphone, so it does look like a readable website there right on your phone, which makes it easy as well.
2: So how are we doing this morning? I know we had discounts over the weekend. Did they bounce back on Monday?
3: Yeah, gold and silver are both working on a bounce back, which started yesterday. Gold is currently slightly positive today, up about $5, just a tenth of a percent to $4,334. Silver is up about a half of a percent to $68.49. So both metals still in a little bit of a low area, but bouncing back from the lows over the weekend.
2: That's good news for folks who need it right now. And I guess that's the difference in the clientele. Some folks are needing the gold and silver and that stability once they're into retirement. And who knows? We had a scary story just Saturday morning, came across the wire, and we really should spend some more time on this. But according to a report that came out on Saturday, that the Social Security fund accounts will be insolvent by 2032, 6 years from now. So if that's not a reason to go to jcsgold.com right now, I don't know what is, because that's not going to be insolvent anytime soon.
3: No, absolutely not. And gold and silver are just a piece of the puzzle. They're a part of your portfolio. We always say, to have a variety of things and have gold and silver as one of those investments that you build over time. You stack gold and you stack silver. It's an investment that you are in control of, that you hang on to, and you can transfer it all on your own. And if you zoom out there at jcsgold.com, look at our charts, and you zoom out and you see the long-term graph, you can see just exactly the performance of gold and silver over the past 20 years, 10 years, and how it compares to the S&P.
2: Yeah, nobody trying to close a gold show loophole or anything like that, or trying to get a capacity limit on how much gold and silver you can have. I'm not saying they won't try at some point, but for now they haven't done that yet. James, you have a great morning, sir. Thanks for checking in.
3: You too, Joe. Thanks.
2: And you can get with them at 434-979-2646. That translates for those who try to do this stuff. 434-979-COIN. So, mental health. You have to figure this guy on a stabbing spree in New York. If he still had any of his marbles, he was only holding on to them with the most tenuous of grips. But what is the responsibility of the community about mental health? And I know it's you with the stabbing like this, you're like, oh, well, where's Mayor Mamdani's call for common sense knife control? Don't push that agenda, because in the United Kingdom, they actually do have knife control. That there are certain knives that you have to show that you're a licensed chef to be able to own. I mean, no, they don't. It sounds like fun and frolic. It sounds like you're goofing around when you say, oh, well, where's your common sense knife control? It's out there. It's out there. They have it. But our problem is our self-control. It's not our gun control. It's our self-control. And you say, well, Joe, if somebody's got a mental health disorder, what do you do? How do you deal with that? Like COVID-19, I feel like we sit here and navel gaze while we're wasting time. We're wasting time when we should be digging in with the smartest people in the world to come up with a way that somebody doesn't decide just on a whim to go off their meds, which is 9 times out of 10. What happens in these cases is somebody has gone off their medication that's kept them, you know, on an even keel. Or perhaps was it, you know, while keeping them from having murderous thoughts, was making them feel horrible in other ways. So at some point they decide, well, you know what, I'm tired of feeling horrible. And believe me, I grew up in the world of Willowbrook Sanitarium and Geraldo Rivera's expose into it. That's a government mental health facility. And if for everyone who wants the government to take over medical care, take a look at how well government did when it was left to handle mental health care. You know, ironically, if you drive past where Willowbrook Sanitarium was, there's still a New York State Department of Mental Health Care facility there. Nobody thought that probably is a facility we should repurpose for something else. I guess they figure history's mysteries and you'll forget. It's in Staten Island. It's not far, as a matter of fact, except for the fact that, you know, as the crow flies, Staten Island, not far from Penn Station. But given the fact that nobody wanted to create any transit in between Staten Island and New York, it's woefully difficult to get from New York City to the Staten Island, which technically is one of its 5 boroughs. But we treat these things like we can, you know, here, take a pill, pop a chocks, and it's all better now. What are we doing about the chemical imbalances that are in our heads? And we certainly, after, you know, faster than you can say, Dr. Mengele, you don't want the government looking into this. Well, you know, he was listening to Joe Thomas yesterday morning. We think he needs some rest and some re-education. I mean, Vladimir Putin does that with his political opponents all the time. He needs some rest. He's fatigued and he's having some mental health issues. So we're going to fix that, quote unquote.
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6: USA Radio News, I'm John Summers. President Trump formally nominated Acting Attorney General Todd Blanch to take over the role permanently. New Jersey Governor Mike Usherel said she's finally gotten into Delaney Hall. Federal prosecutors accuse California of blocking access to its voter rolls. Apple is rebranding Siri. Here's reporter Matt Mattinson.
7: During its Worldwide Developers Conference, the tech giant unveiled Siri AI, which uses Apple intelligence. The features include a more conversational experience with the system, which also allows users to adjust voice expression.
6: NASA's ready to reveal the astronauts who conduct the Artemis 3 mission. The big announcement happens this morning at Johnson Space Center in Houston, 11 o'clock Eastern. An annual report released Monday says the well-being of children in the U.S. is declining. From America's News Network, USA Radio News.
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10: Oh, the climate change blues by Minnesotans for global warming. Make it-

0: Bring this up because our dear friend, best-selling author and climate realist, Chris Horner, whose story arc begins in the offices of this little art house startup coffee shop back of the napkin little oil and energy company named Enron, and went on to write books such as Red Hot Lies, The Politically Incorrect Guide to Global Warming, and Power Grab, along with what he learned in that pursuit, which is what his final book was, The Liberal War on Transparency, which is a must read as well. But he posted this just this morning, moments ago. And I think this is notable. Against journalism, truth, and freedom, Mr. Pelley was shown the door after 37 years at the Tiffany Network. These are dark days. If they can eliminate in plain sight an institution as central to the survival of the Republic as Mr. Pelley and his carefully chewed spectacles, surely no one is safe. First, they came for the preening powdered popinjays of television news, but I did not speak because I am not a preening powdered popinjay. Invoking a retelling of the great Martin Niemöller poem, and as with this kind of sarcasm that only Chris Horner can wield. If you've never read any of his books, this isn't dry, dust on the armoire kind of climate debunking. This is fun. This is not just saying the emperor has no clothes, but making fun of what you see when the emperor doesn't have any clothes. He and of all the successful people at this narrative, and I'm going to get to why people like he and Mark Morano have been successful, is because they've made it fun to not be part of the climate cult of Beijing Bernie. And if Beijing Bernie is being paid for by the Chi-Coms to push the anti-data center narrative, what else has Beijing Bernie been paid to do? I'm just asking. I mean, is any of Bernie Sanders' other stands up for sale? Highest bidder? Hey, Bernie, I'd like you to promote GLP-1.
1: All right, what's it worth to you?

0: But here's why I think Chris Horner's post on this is so important. Well, number one, I appreciate any post that uses phrases like preening powdered popinjay. I mean, the alliteration is just wonderful alone, but that's who these people are. I mean, these CBS and ABC and NBC, these anchors who I am who I am. I am Anchorman. This short little bit has done more to satirize the popinjays of network news anchors even more than Will Ferrell's first, not second, but first Anchorman movie did. And if you have you want to have some fun, and any of you who have traveled overseas, you know, in England, they don't refer to them as anchors. They are newsreaders. And I think there's a much more holistic place in society. What do you do there, Scott? I am a newsreader. Oh, okay. So you can read. Well, yes. All right. Good luck with that. But Chris's point about the preening popinjays and using Martin Niemöller's poem as a junction point for it is important, because the climate movement has been, the anti-climate movement, the debunkers, if you will, have been even as moderately successful as we are because of independence in the media. Radio show hosts who could go on the air with Chris Horner and interview him at length at the realities of the things that he caught, not, you know, GE and all the other people whose hands are in the taxpayer cookie jar. So you have to take the good with the bad. You have to have a Scott Pelley in order to have a Joe Thomas. Note how the humble host has inserted himself at some esteem. I know you chose to listen to the program. I know you hold me in esteem. And it juxtaposes, I asked the folks at Talkers Magazine Friday. I was at their conference, and I laid the wood to FCC commissioners. The question was, if you had a chance to sit down with the FCC commissioner for 5 minutes, what's the one question you would ask them? Or the one thing you would tell them? And I've reiterated for the gathering, to much surprise and applause at the end, what I've told you in the past. Don't muck around with my programming. Don't tell me the government is going to come after me because of my programming. And I had a guy come up to me after the fact and saying, well, you know, Kimmel is just, you know, he's trying to destroy Trump. I said, and Trump's a big guy. He can handle it. I said, guess what? 3/4 of America have something better to do than even stop in to see what Jimmy Kimmel is doing until Brendan Carr gives him some free publicity. And then they're like, oh, well. A government's going after Kimmel. I mean, don't make this guy out, this hack, out to be George Carlin or Lenny Bruce. That's a defilement of comics and their role in the world. Let the world ignore them, because eventually guys like Jimmy Kimmel will make fun of anyone who isn't them, and they will stop watching. But I said to the fellow, I said, yeah, and what happens when the next guy is president? What happens when Abigail Spanberger, who has had 4 years of listening to my cakehole go on and on about, you know, what's the new nickname? The Senate leader gave her a new nickname, C.I. Abigail. And I'm jealous because I like it. I think it's fun. It's C.I. Abigail. What happens when she has control of the Federal Communications Commission? If you give them the authority to act like they grant you permission to cover the news, then only the people who agree with the administration are going to cover the news or be allowed to. We saw a vestige of this during COVID-19. You wanted to get deplatformed by any social media distribution network? Say the word ivermectin out loud. That's why if you listen to a lot of the conservative talk show hosts, they were just flogging away at remdesivir, which had its own problems, and hydroxychloroquine. But they never talked about ivermectin, which actually, you know what, faster than the L.A. elections officials can cure a ballot, could cure COVID-19. But we weren't in the business of curing COVID-19. And I can say that because Brendan Carr doesn't have the authority to take me off the air. Just like Scott Pelley can lose his job, he shouldn't lose his job because the government says he needs to lose his job any more than Jimmy Kimmel should lose his job because the government targeted all the stations that carry his show. Because somebody could target WCGO in Evanston, Illinois, saying, yeah, I understand you carry Joe Thomas. Well, you know, so we're going to go through your public file with a fine-tooth comb and make sure everything matches. And they're going to come down, rain down 3 felonies a day, as Harvey Silverglate wrote the book, and go after the stations that carry me.
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0: So you know, we had a conversation last week that actually drove somebody to send an email. I know, shock you are. Did they pay taxes on that? What's the postage on that email? Yeah, they're still members of the House. Oh, we should tax. And they're still trying to find a way to deal with taxing and restricting communications of the digital nature. But be that as it may, it brought back to me the old days of the Tea Party. You say, oh, you mean the guys who are running around with tea bags hanging off their hat and Anderson Cooper was grossing me out on TV? Well, yeah, to a degree, sure. But moreover, they were the folks who were saying taxed enough already. Leon writes into JT in the morning radio at gmail.com. I was listening to your podcasts over the weekend. Parentheses, you should do a bigger job of promoting them, Joe. I'm sorry. I mean, I really am. Leon, you expose one of my weaknesses. I do not blow my own horn nearly enough. After spending a Friday full of bombastics, we are the bombastic fantastics, without question. If you get a room full of talk radio show hosts, a quiet conversation is, I don't know, something wishful thinking. But I don't. So if you go to joethomasinthemorning.com, you will find a menu. You can play them. The player's a little clunky to work with there, but there's a menu of links. Handy links takes you right to the distribution nexi of iHeart, Apple Podcasts, whatever you choose, Spotify, and then just subscribe. And they'll get sent right to you when they go up there later in the afternoon. I'm told I need to start posting them earlier in the day. There's all these people with algorithms. I have no rhythm at all, especially algorithm. So, but he goes on to say, I heard your interview with the podcaster named Good, and he made a point that we spend $7 trillion and take in five. I had no idea that was the case. We take in $5 trillion. And, you know, it's a stunning revelation when you think about, you know, the idea that we have a taxing problem. You listen to these dumbasses who will go out there and say, oh, yeah, we're going to go get, it's just like this Rahman woman who looks like the female version of Zohran Mamdani and sure as hell sounds like him, whose role in the L.A. mayor's race is to make Karen Bass look like the common sense alternative. But the idea that even in bad times, we're generating trillions of dollars annually in tax collections. This is fiscal year 2024. We generated $5.1 trillion in tax collections from all the different sources. And we spent seven. And folks like Nithya Raman and Zohran Mamdani and Hakeem Jeffries and Abigail Spanberger will tell you, well, we just need to find a way to get that other $2 trillion out of the damn taxpayers. Guess what? Do the math. If you took every uber wealthy person by their own, and we did this during the Biden administration too, it was some fun because it's always exciting when Joe does math on the radio. Joe, put the public school education down before you hurt someone. But you don't have enough rich people to make up that $2 trillion just to get to even. Regardless of the fact that you, by the time you figured out how to find that extra $2 trillion in tax collections, you're now spending $9 trillion. Because the shade is just in that portion of the sunlight. And with expenditures like this, when you see the fraud, whether it's Congresswoman McCormick or Virginia Senator Louise Lucas, with their hands deeply into the federal cookie jar, you say, well, gosh, oh, man, do we have the clip of Bob Good talking about this? Because we brought up the Social Security insolvency with him.
1: But it seems that the latest charges are that some of these women who he's
0: Graham Plattner conversation there. But moreover, we wanted to ask, he's a financial guy, worked on Wall Street for many years. So when I saw the story that Social Security would be insolvent by the year 2032, I wanted to bring it to his attention to see if he had thoughts about it.
2: Republicans fired up about Susan Collins. Last question, financial guy, you know this stuff inside and out, the value of the dollar. Committee for a Responsible Federal Budget issued a report yesterday saying that Social Security Retirement Fund is going to become insolvent in 6 years. Triggering an automatic almost 25% cut to benefits. You've warned about the value of the dollar. You've warned about a lot of this stuff. Is there anything that can be done to forestall this insolvency for Social Security?
1: Yes, but there's not hope on the rise. And this should be the issue that we're driving and talking about every day as media personalities, as politically oriented folks, and certainly our elected officials. And Republicans are fumbling, betraying us, failing us on the only issue, the issue that matters most of all. We're spending 40% more than we take in. We're taking in $5 trillion. We're spending $7 trillion. And the snowball effect, the impact, the reason why the affordability crisis is lingering and persistent, why inflation's an issue, interest rates are an issue, and it's not getting better. The Trump economic policies aren't having the effect they did in his first term is because of that failure. So the next president on his or her term, during his or her term, this crisis will hit.
0: And one of the things he brings up there is the affordability crisis, because all of that money has been printed and is out in circulation devaluing. I was looking at a chart that said since 1960, I think they try to avoid 1964 as the day the Great Society began. But for the sake of our conversation, ever since the establishment of the Great Society, the value of the U.S. dollar has diminished to where a dollar in 1964 only buys 10 cents worth of the same stuff in 2026. Think about that. What you could buy for 10 cents in 1964 now takes a dollar to buy. And that's not a lot of things. So you just extrapolate the math out. It's the fun with math is you just keep adding things and dividing, and then the coefficient of this cosine and the...
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0: USA Radio News. I'm John Summers. A U.S. Army helicopter went down near the Strait of Hormuz. New York Times reported the Apache helicopter crashed near the critical waterway that's been blockaded by both the U.S. and Iran amid an ongoing ceasefire. It happened early this morning, local time, with President Trump telling journalists in New York the pilots are fine. There were no injuries. President Trump responded to the reaction he received from fans at the NBA Finals Monday.
1: That was amazing, actually. You mean when they had the camera on me? I thought it was very good, yeah. It was certainly amazing. It was, I think, mostly cheers. It was loud and it was very enthusiastic.
0: Trump was in attendance at Madison Square Garden in New York City to watch the game, with San Antonio defeating the Knicks 115-111. A victim of Sunday night's stabbing spree at New York's Penn Station spoke out. There was terror and chaos as a man randomly attacked five people about 7 p.m. Sunday inside the train terminal.
2: I didn't realize that he hit me with a knife until someone told me I had a slash in my face.
0: Henry Obadiah told NBC4 New York he tried to find his attacker by following a trail of blood and saw a young kid bleeding from his head. One of the victims is in serious condition. The suspect, who's believed to have mental health issues, is in custody. Republican Steve Hilton faces off against Democrat Javier Becerra for governor of California in November. That's according to multiple reports. Hilton and Becerra defeated Democrat Tom Steyer to advance to the general election. Bill Gates testifies before Congress Wednesday about his relationship with the late sex criminal Jeffrey Epstein. The billionaire Microsoft founder appears at a closed-door hearing of the House Oversight Committee. Gates, who showed up in pictures with Epstein in a Justice Department release last year, said he met with Epstein multiple times beginning in 2011. From America's News Network, USA Radio News.
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0: Scientists at the U.S. Geological Survey are busy looking into an earthquake which struck off the western coast of Cuba.
4: USGS scientist Derek Goldberg says this quake was strong for a part of the world that isn't active for earthquakes. The magnitude of the quake was 6.1.
5: This is the largest instrumentally recorded earthquake in the Gulf of America since at least 1950.
4: I'm Mark Mayfield.
0: Dozens of environmental laws are waived in order to speed construction of border barriers and roads through Big Bend National Park and Big Bend Ranch State Park in Texas.
6: For the first time in American history, the government has cast aside dozens of environmental protections within a national park.
0: Lakin Jordahl at the Center for Biological Diversity says work in the parks is universally opposed by people living in the area due to the natural border barriers. A Somali referee selected for the 2026 World Cup was denied entry to the U.S. over the weekend because of vetting concerns, according to U.S. Customs and Border Protection. The referee landed at Miami International Airport Saturday after traveling from Istanbul, where he was subjected to additional screening. After the review, officers ruled the referee inadmissible and refused him entry, but didn't go into detail. Bernie Sanders' presidential ambitions may be over. Senator Sanders was at the National Press Club in Washington, D.C. yesterday when he was asked about running for president in 2028. At 84 years of age, he suggested he's too old to make a third attempt. I'm John Summers, USA Radio News.
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0: Thank you for letting us be of service to you. On the radio program that's unabashed about calling itself a radio program, and amongst the content creators, well, I mean, technically, that's what we've been doing since the 20s. But here we are, Dr. Marconi's fever dream and or nightmare, and coming to you, firing the electricity through the air to receivers so that you can do with it as you see fit. You bask in the amplitude or frequency modulation. And we'll tell you what went on last night. Then I'd like to hear how whatever it is that went on last night is impacting you where you are at 434-882-4217, by all means, and by those means, get with us there and tell us how it's hitting you where you are. And you can use that as a text message. Terry did at 434-882-4217, and they wrote, don't see what I did there, Terry, because I don't know. Terry's one of those names. I have three kids with those names. But Terry wrote in and said $7 trillion doesn't seem like a heavy lift for a Marxist. What do you mean there aren't enough rich people to go around? So if you took all the money, and I've got to find the research, if you confiscated all of the money from all of the American uber wealthy, you wouldn't have enough to close this deficit. Because there's not enough of them in the first place. But what's happened is, because 50% of our population is a zero or less contributor to the tax rolls now, it's easier for these democratic socialists like Nithya Raman and Zohran Mamdani and what's the one leading in D.C.? We were just telling you earlier, D.C., the Shar Wall Street Journal, no, Washington Post, Shar poll has the democratic socialists leading by double digits in the D.C. mayor's race. So this gives the fodder to these folks because now they feel like they have an unquestionable, quote, mandate to go after people's wealth and to confiscate it, even though it wouldn't make a drop in, you know, the most generous bucket if you were. But you know, that being said, we must do our first things this morning so that you know what's going on in the world. And then we can talk. God, gee, just get Joe to shut up. California has managed in a week's time to count all of 84%. And by count, we mean look at, change the answers for, because they're curing them. 84% have now been established as counted. Steve Hilton has held on to his second place, although interestingly enough, all of the votes that had been found or counted in the last 3 days have been going to Nithya Raman and Tom Steyer. Nithya Raman is the, quote, progressive Marxist member of Los Angeles City Council who has now managed to do the unthinkable and now will be on the ballot in November, making Karen Bass the common sense alternative, finishing with a mysterious 28.6% of the vote. 300,000 votes in the last 5 days appeared, most all of them for Raman, including 43,000 in one day. Spencer Pratt fell to 25.8%. Statistically interesting, neither Pratt nor Bass's vote totals changed notably over the last 2 days, while Raman received most all of those ballots. Federal judge has ruled the Trump administration cannot restrict tax credits for wind and solar energy. House Minority Leader Hakeem Jeffries said he will not let his subservient Democrats in the House support renewing Section 702 of the FISA Act as long as Bill Pulte remains the acting director of national intelligence. More screwworm cases. Screwworm is the fly larva that eats living flesh instead of dead material, gets laid in wounds on cattle. has heretofore been mostly kept in southern Panama, but now has appeared in Texas. Three more cases, including one in New Mexico now. And President Trump had a phone call which was described as polite with Benjamin Netanyahu, after which the bombardments between both Iran and Israel came to a cease, if you'll use that term regarding the firings there.
1: Hi, this is Bud Foster, co-host of Foster and Friends and former Virginia Tech football coach. 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We also support an organ transplant program in conjunction with Duke University Medical Center. For information regarding corporate sponsorship or becoming an individual supporter, log on to our site at lunchpaildefense.com. It's always been important to win, especially when we're helping others.
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0: Having been in New York over the weekend, I wonder that very same thing myself, Charlie. As we celebrate Pride Month here on First Thing Today, at 434-882-4217, send a text message, make a phone call, send an email to jtinthemorningradio@gmail.com. So we were addressing this, and I want to tie a couple of our stories together here because I think they all bear some impact. Of course, while we don't know what it is that drove the last good marble out of the hands of the Penn Station, the Patrick Moynihan Memorial Station, whatever it's called these days, stabber, we know that it was knocked out by something. Meanwhile, another Democratic Socialist surges, and I'm telling you, mark my words, I'm not endorsing, but there's just such taint on Karen Bass that Zithia Mamdani, no. Well, I mean, you know, if you put a mustache on her, she sort of looks like Zohran Mamdani, doesn't she? The Marxist city councilwoman, and I call her that because I am sure that that bothers her. I am a city council person, whatever. But Zithia Mamdani, the new darling of the Los Angeles Marxists, will go out on a campaign amongst Skid Row and will, by the way, Haley Gomez, if I may just say a couple of nice things about the Daily Signal and the California team, Haley Gomez has done some incredible reporting about Skid Row in Los Angeles, and she just goes there. You know, how many other reporters go into the belly of the beast? Certainly the most notable. You say Skid Row to somebody, and they're thinking, Sebastian Bach, the singer? No, Skid Row, the place in Los Angeles that has been this homeless mecca for generations. But we listen to these people talk about going and getting the rich guy's money. So fun facts for you. Fun facts. Get your fun facts here. Can't tell a day from a night without your fun facts. If you took every dollar from every U.S. billionaire, do you know how much money you would have? Well, let's start with an easier question. Do you know what the U.S. national debt is? Yeah, this goes $38 trillion. And that is why your dollars don't buy so much. This is why that which you could buy for a dime in 1960, it now takes a dollar. So the U.S. debt is $38 trillion, money we owe mostly, believe it or not, to the Social Security, quote, trust fund. Full faith and credit, you know. Chi-coms own a bunch of it. Chi-coms own a good bit of it. But how much of that do you think you would retire if you just took the money from all the wealthy people in America? $6 trillion. Less than a quarter of all the money the U.S. government is in debt. Now, if you went and decided we're going to take all the money from all the rich people in the world, that's still only $19 trillion, or basically half. Plus, now, none of us have jobs because all the people who own the companies we work for are, well, poorer than we are. Good job, guys. Good job. Max coming up with sports. Tom's going to drop some bombs for us. Ken Cuccinelli from the Election Transparency Initiative. I wonder what he feels about the magical mystery votes showing up in L.A. But let me get to you at 434-882-4217. Good morning. You're on the air with Joe. First thing this morning, who's this?
1: Hey, Joe, it's Clark.
0: Morning, Clark. How are you doing, sir?
1: Man, I'm putting along. Another day in paradise, and it's not raining. I can see blue in the sky.
0: Right. Well, these things, I did not know you were challenged for such ways, but you've muddled
1: through. What,
0: You put the mud in muddle, don't you? So what's on your mind?
1: Well, Karen Bass.
0: Uh-huh.
1: The obvious theft. The potential backlash. And the importance of Skid Row to the California theft.
0: Okay.
1: You know how they're doing this?
0: Well, as Spencer Pratt pointed out, mysteriously 43,000 votes showed up in one batch, and that's exactly how many people are homeless in Los Angeles on any given night. Funny that.
1: Well, they send out mail-in ballots to everybody in the state. Now, if you're homeless, you don't have an address for them to send them to. So what they do is they send that to an NGO.
0: Non-government organization, by the way.
1: Yes. And, you know, methinks the lady doth protest too much, because they'd come up with another name for it if it wasn't a government organization.
0: It'd be a government organization.
1: They send it to the NGO, and the NGO facilitates the vote, Joe.
0: Right there.
1: Isn't that a neat word? Facilitate.
0: They're helpers. I mean, they're out there trying to get the disenfranchised a franchise.
1: Right. So, the theft mechanism, one of the major ones.
0: Well, what is this?
1: Is in fact the Skid Row folks, and they don't even have to do anything.
0: Sure.
1: Except exist.
0: I mean, Karen Bass. You know, I mean, she only had to give so many of them free teeth. And they didn't vote for her anyway, so shows you.
1: You know what's acceptable identification to get registered to vote in California, Joe?
0: Being there?
1: A prescription drug bottle.
0: And you don't even have to prove it's your name on the bottle?
1: No. You got a prescription drug bottle. Okay, you can register.
0: What if it's for my dog's screw worm?
1: Why shouldn't your dog be allowed to get voted for, Joe?
0: Well, all right, that's true.
1: Why shouldn't an NGO be allowed to vote for your dog?
0: And I think screwworm is going to wind up becoming a new analogy for what most of these people do. We have a minute left. What does this teach us about what's coming in November?
1: Well, let's go back to Kristen Welker and covering tracks on 2020. The reason they don't want to acknowledge 2020 is because you acknowledge 2020, you kind of got to do something about it, and they want to be able to cheat in 2028.
0: And 2026, I think. Good stuff, Dr. Clark. You have a great morning, sir.
1: Take care.
0: Always do. 434-882-4217. Like I said, Max coming up with his notebook to open for us. Big game last night in the National Basketball Association there.
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6: We're so glad you're with us. 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
5: 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And today we're focusing on how God provides hidden manna for our physical journey.
6: Sometimes we think God only works in the spiritual, but He also cares about our daily needs, our strength, our health, and even our provision.
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1: Time for our sports director, Mac McDonald, Atlantic Coast. I say that, and it's so hard to choke those words out. Legend in the Atlantic Coast Conference, back when it just used to be schools along the Atlantic Coast. Now it's all Coasts Conference there. Legend in the sporting world there. Director of programming at the Dan Patrick School of Sportscasting at Full Sail University in Florida, and brought to you by his friend Bud Foster and the Lunch Pail Defense Foundation, helping kids get scholarships because, believe it or not, some kids go to school to learn.
2: Yeah.
1: Now Mac will tell you about all the other ones.
2: Yeah. Let's today is a good day to rant because of the first thing I read this morning. My wife, early call, I had to get to the hospital, but it's changes. All right. San Antonio refused to fold. It's now a 2-1 series. I mean, the Knicks may still win it, but Mike Brown, come on. Shaq said last night in the post game that he had, I think it was Pat Riley told him one time, champions don't complain. I don't care what the foul shot discrepancy is. I don't care. You know, the Spurs 25-32 at the line. The Knicks 18 of 22. They had 8 free throws in the second half. The Spurs shot 24, but then the Knicks had 14 in the first half. Spurs had 8. Somehow, it's always going to even out when you get when you start complaining about whistles or whatever. You got to go back and look at tape and say, were we not aggressive enough? Were we? But Mike Brown, of course, took to the and the first thing he said, he did say, San Antonio, great team. I have no problem with the Spurs winning. However,
3: and I don't think I complain much about officials or, you know, the fairness when it comes to the free throw attempts. San Antonio is a great team. They're a great team. It's going to lower our odds big time if we play game 4 and in the second half they get 24 free throw attempts to our 8.
2: Hey, Mike Brown, you know, why don't you look at your team? You know, Karl Anthony Towns had 11. You had a couple of other players that couldn't throw it in the ocean, and you want to complain, you know.
1: Well, but there's the thing, though. I mean, I distinctly remember at least one National Basketball Association coach talking about how you get the other team in foul trouble. You don't just wait for the referees to call fouls. You
2: Correct.
1: Force them to call Correct. Fouls.
2: Correct. And you could put Wemby at the line 50 times. I mean, they're killing him, inside. Just, I mean, just play the game. It's football anyway. They're constantly, I mean, Karl Anthony Towns normally has Wemby in a bear hug. You literally, it's like holding in football. You could call it every play if you really, really wanted to. Okay. All right. That's part of my rant today. Okay. Now, I understand gambling in sports. If you want to go back to the Black Sox scandal and if you want to go into the Pete Rose thing, okay, I get it. However, yesterday's decision regarding Texas Tech quarterback Brendan Sorsby has rankled several coaches and college decision makers who ought to learn just to stay home, close their door, and shut up. Okay. Sorsby's legal team sued the NCAA for gambling admission when Sorsby was at Indiana and said, yeah, he bet some $90,000 on Hoosier games while he was there. Okay. So then he transfers to Texas Tech and the NCAA says, you're done. You're not going to be able to play at all. So Texas Tech got the legal team put together. And then all of a sudden, Judge Ken Curry, who apparently was retired, he overturned the season ban to a 2-game suspension, the first two of the year. Well, then the high ranking, all these college people, Georgia steps up and Nebraska steps up and they say, we may not schedule Texas Tech for anything. Okay. Okay. Hey,

0: Georgia. Hey, Georgia, 25 driving related offenses since January of 23.
1: Ouch.
0: 25 players and staffers with DUIs. Big 12 ADs have called for a conference call this morning. Sonny Dykes was ejected in 2024 in a game against SMU, and then he ripped Michigan for a sign stealing scandal. Hey, Sonny, relax. Nebraska is involved with a battle with the College Sports Commission and name, image, and likeness issues. 18 players sued. They were promised $7.5 million, but a pay-for-play ruling, and the College Sports Commission's, well, the players are appealing. Look, Jim Phillips, hey, how about the way you're putting, you bowed down to Clemson and Florida State because they were getting ready to jump the league, and you guys are worried about Brendan Sorsby. Oh, the game's, how do we know that a game's not going to be fixed when Sorsby plays, or whatever, whatever. Hey, the rest of the college football world needs to shut up. Okay, they need to look at tampering. Why don't you take a look? How many of your coaches are tampering? How many, you know, you've got baseball. When you look at Utah, 2019 men's basketball, 2 years probation. Utah baseball, 1 year. Utah, the Utes, NCAA probation for the baseball team. Look, tampering happens every day. There are a lot of issues, and I'm the first one to say, all right, Sorsby, yeah, you know, it was April 27 the investigation began. In May, he filed the temporary injunction. The NCAA denied his reinstatement position. Texas Tech appealed it. Sorsby granted the injunction. He will be able to play in 2026. There's your timeline, okay? The rest of the world needs to just manage their own house. And when I hear Georgia, oh, we may not play the high and mighty. Are you kidding me? I mean, you might as well have Mike Brown complain about free throws. I mean,
2: but to go 24 free throw attempts in a second half, again, I don't complain much. I never thought I'd see that in an NBA Finals game. And I saw it tonight.
3: I don't complain much, but when I do, I'm drinking Dos Equis.
0: I don't complain much, but when I do, I'm one of the best
3: oh,
0: at it.
3: Oh, my gosh.
0: So
3: Mac McDonald, by the way, coming to you from the DraftKings at MGM Grand Hotel Sports Desk. I mean, you know,
0: how many conferences, and I looked it up, you know, there are a lot of conferences that are getting FanDuel and DraftKings report, okay?
3: What is this hypocrisy about?
0: I know you got signs, up there and about athletes doing this and whatever, whatever. This is nothing new, okay? And if you were to monitor play, if you were to look at or really dig deep, somehow you wave a magic wand and all these players come to the front that are actually gambling on games. You know, this is nothing new. And I saw it in 1980. I saw it in 1980 in Charlottesville. You know, it's nothing new.
3: But yeah, I mean, and then you talk about free throws and it's the referee and this is, you know, it's always going to be there because, you know, first off, it's why we go to sporting events. You just reported about the Belmont Stakes in Saratoga.
0: Yeah.
3: You know, at least it's Golden in the same
0: tempo,
3: state.
0: Yeah.
3: But you know, why do we watch horse racing? Because we bet on it.
0: Because you get a chance to play the ponies.
3: Right. Why did baseball become popular? I know the purists hate to say this, but, you know, all this Black Sox scandal, baseball was popular because the Shylocks were out there, putting wagers down on this guy will get a hit, this guy won't.
0: Every NCAA game now on ESPN or whatever website, The Athletic or ESPN or Fox, every college game has got over and under.
3: Sure.
0: They've got the lines published, you know.
3: It was Jimmy the Greek used to do the NFL preview games because he knew all the guys who were taking the action.
0: And it just kills me that Georgia, what they can't, you know, their players are killing people on the highways. their staff is getting DUIs and whatever, and you're going to say, well, I don't think we'll schedule 10. Give me, just please.
3: Well,
0: give
3: you know,
0: me
3: maybe
0: break,
3: they were okay. just saying that because they're not allowed to leave the state.
0: Yeah, I mean, we just gone too far. Well, by the way,
3: hello, is this on? You know, that was a good line. That was a good line.
0: and give credit to Rocco's Pizza in Omaha. The College World Series is set now, and give them credit because they have a fan jello shot competition in the colors of the teams.
3: That won't go badly at all.
0: No, what fan base is going to win the jello shot competition? You know, come on, have some fun. But are you kidding me? Give Sorsby a chance. All right. I get it. All right. Well, anyway, have a great Tuesday. I know I'm going to laugh the rest of the day. So
3: yeah, the scraping sound you hear is Mac putting his soapbox back under the counter this morning.
0: Yes.
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0: Time for Drop Bombs with Tom. He's done so many things, it almost wastes our time to run them all down for you. So, Renaissance man, and hardly looks a day over 40. There he is. He is now the member of the oldest elected body in the planet, on the planet, and has been pretty esteemed. And several times just steamed. He is Tom Garrett. You follow him on YouTube at Tom Drops Bombs, there where he hosts daily video sessions with an incredible videographer who I want to know how your videographer can animate our governor doing all the things we know she does, but you know, is smart enough not to do it in front of a camera. That's some good animation you got going there, Tom.
1: Well, it's not. I mean, he's actually, and I shouldn't say this, but there are cameras hidden everywhere she goes. And so that's
0: actual none of footage.
1: None of that is actual footage. None of that is computer generated or anything like that.
0: All right.
1: And I wanted to sell you a bridge while I got you.
0: That's right. I wanted to ask you.
1: I'm just lucky to be surrounded by talent is all.
0: Well, that's good, and I'm glad you allow me to stand around with it. I hope some of it rubs off by osmosis. So I wanted to ask you, I wrote a column for Daily Signal yesterday, which either didn't post when they said it did, or it's been taken down already, in which all I did was chronicle June 6th Twitter feed of the leader of the Virginia Senate, Louise Left Eye Lucas. And I've come up with these nicknames because she's apparently become the nickname queen. She wants to reside in 1600 Pennsylvania Avenue and do nickname for nickname with President Trump, referring to our governor as the data center diva and the Speaker of the Virginia House as Amazon Don, because they won't do her bidding in the world of punishing technology companies, not the data centers, but the companies that sell them their technology by going after them for tax revenue there. What does this all indicate? Because it looks like that Virginia is going to hit the rev limiter, going to get to the end of the month with no budget. Is this impasse now impassable because of the name calling?
1: Yeah, I don't know. I was looking at, I want to drive traffic to Garrett in Exile on X or Tom Garrett JR on Twitter or Delegate Tom Garrett on Facebook, but we're just going to send it to Senator Lucas. I was looking at her Twitter feed. I don't know. I think 27 days prior to the Supreme Court ruling that they couldn't do what we already told them they couldn't do on redistricting, her post was, "I fill my bong with Republican tears."
0: I mean, I got to give her some credit. When she called our governor C.I. Abigail, I even wrote in my column, I don't feel bad. I'm jealous, too, that I didn't think of C.I. Abigail first. But she
1: if you go back before she started filling her bong so frequently, you can find effusive praise both of Delegate Luke Torian, who chairs the House Appropriations Committee. "What a wonderful friend and a blessing to be able to work with such a fine professional who's always open to my ideas and suggestions," Delegate Luke Torian. And then there's one of my favorites is when she endorsed Abigail, so this is a real picture. I didn't need anybody to help me put this one together. When she endorsed Abigail Spanberger for governor, there's a picture of those two ladies who both look like they're at the peak of fitness, standing with boxing gloves and sort of a custom motto stance before the camera. So I think it's a lot of it is theater, and I think everybody who works with Senator Lucas knows that she's got an eye for, you know, this is really something that we came up with after the November elections 25 when we got beat so badly. In order to win hearts and minds, you have to win eyes and ears. And I think Senator Lucas gets it. And I think that people begrudgingly know that that's who writes the budget, the Senate version of the budget. And so they're going to do what they got to do to work together. And I think it's in one ear and out the other. But at some point, a guy like Don Scott, the Speaker of the House, who has done some stuff and seen some things in his life may have some ego kick in. I don't know. That's greatly ironic about the data center tax break fight is that three years ago, there was one member of the General Assembly standing on the floor saying, why on earth are we giving tax breaks to companies that are valued at $2.7 trillion AWS? And I might have a number wrong, but I believe that's correct. $2.7 trillion for Amazon. And nobody, and guess who wrote the Senate version of the budget that year? Louise Lucas. And guess what was in it? Well, tax breaks for data centers. And the member who was railing against tax breaks for $2.7 trillion corporate entities was me. So, I'm glad that Louise is getting around to watching my three-year-old speeches.
0: Let me ask you about the budget and what happens. By the way, Mark texted in, the way to get hearts and minds is kick butts and guts, is what he says. But you can take that as an advice from a listener. But
1: Mark is generally right. We want to kick the crap out of him, but we'd like for everybody else to listen while we're doing it so they know why and go, yeah, he deserved it.
0: Okay, that's good. That's fair. When this comes, I've tried to explain to people what the skinny budget means, because Virginia isn't going to shut down. Although, ironically, I think more of Virginia's government will actually shut down than the U.S. federal government does when there's no budget. Do you have any insight as to what will happen on July 1 if there's no Virginia budget?
1: I hate to say this, not much. I mean, ultimately, I was, President Obama sort of very visibly shut down things that didn't need to shut down, and then put police tape around the entrance to the national parks and stuff, just so that we'd know that it happened. There was a guy from the Charlottesville area who lived 250 years ago, who talked about how the most impactful form of government was closest to home.
0: Right.
1: And his name was Thomas as well.
0: His name Thomas from Charlottesville.
1: When there's a shutdown and there are Republicans in control, which has happened in D.C., but never not once in Virginia, not Republicans controlling. Republicans have never actually had a circular firing squad where they controlled both chambers and the White House and had a shutdown. You could say, oh, well, it happened now. No, it didn't. That was a piece of the budget, and that was because of the rules of the Senate, but it wasn't a government shutdown. But not much will happen on July 1st. Core essential functions, what they're talking about now is a skinny budget where we're doing the core essential function stuff. Right. And so the discretionary spending of the Commonwealth of Virginia is not a huge chunk of it. I think that the greater point is twofold. Number one,
0: well, we'll get number one and two in a moment.
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0: USA Radio News. I'm John Summers. At least 37 people are dead, 20,000 displaced after a magnitude 7.8 earthquake hit the Philippines. Janice Mackey Freer reports the number of injured has risen to hundreds across four provinces. Buildings have collapsed or been damaged.
1: The region in the so-called Ring of Fire experiences hundreds of earthquakes every year. The challenge now, with widespread damage and thousands displaced, getting help to those who need it.
0: The powerful shaker struck just after 7:30 Monday morning local time off the coast of General Santos City on the southern island of Mindanao. Residents in much of Florida felt an earthquake which hit just off the western tip of Cuba in the Gulf Monday afternoon. Meteorologist Tyler Fleming with the National Weather Service office in Ruskin said there was no danger at the beaches.
2: We've spoken to the Tsunami Warning Center, and they confirmed with the earthquake that happened right around 2 p.m. Near Cuba that there is no tsunami threat.
0: No reports of damage in Florida from the quake measuring a magnitude 6.1 at just 16 miles depth. Some office workers in taller buildings felt the tremor and were briefly evacuated. NBC's Meet the Press moderator Kristen Welker says President Trump agreed to another interview. This comes after the president abruptly walked out during an interview taped last week after he was challenged on his claims of election fraud and the DOJ weaponization fund. Iran and Israel have stopped attacking each other after intervention from President Trump. Trump called Israeli Prime Minister Netanyahu after Iran and Israel exchanged fire for the first time Monday since the U.S.-Iran ceasefire went into effect in early April. Iran said it would only resume attacks if the IDF starts attacking Hezbollah in Lebanon again, while Netanyahu said the fire on the front has been contained but added they will respond with force if needed. From America's News Network, USA Radio News.
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0: NASA unveils the Artemis III crew for the next moon mission today.
4: During the Artemis III mission, four astronauts will launch from Kennedy Space Center in Florida aboard the Orion spacecraft to test rendezvous and docking capabilities between Orion and commercial human landing systems needed to deliver astronauts to the moon's surface. This comes on the heels of the successful Artemis II mission, where three astronauts flew around the moon in the first crewed lunar mission in over 50 years. The announcement will take place at the Johnson Space Center in Houston. I'm Tammy Trujillo.
0: Starting July 1, new federal rules make student financial aid easier to access.
5: According to the U.S. Department of Ed's final regulations, more low-income students will qualify for Pell Grants, but the rules also tighten oversight of for-profit colleges and expand loan forgiveness options for students whose schools mislead them. Supporters say the changes finally crack down on predatory programs. Critics argue the government's overreaching and could push some colleges out of business. I'm Monica Nelson.
0: The secretary for the Department of Agriculture says the U.S. food supply is not at risk, despite officials confirming additional cases of the New World screwworm in Texas and in New Mexico. The New World screwworm poses a risk to livestock, wildlife, pets, and, in uncommon cases, people, as it's a parasitic fly whose larvae burrow into the flesh of living warm-blooded animals. I'm John Summers, USA Radio News.
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0: 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You can also use the phone number for a phone call, and we have Tom Garrett, a member of the Virginia House, but also the host of the Tom Drops Bombs video series, shorts, I guess, where you go get them on YouTube. Tom, I wanted to ask you, back when you were in the U.S. House of Representatives, you told us about how, you know, these Russian influencers, these bot farms, were creating animus between different sides on in 2016, 2017 to gin up riots in places like Charlottesville. There was just a report last week that the CHICOMs, along with Russia Today television network, are behind the anti-data center movement. Since data centers are such a big part of the world right now, and especially the Virginia budget debate, you know, shouldn't this be a front and center kind of story that anyone who's out there, you know, saying data centers are bad, there's a decent chance there's some CHICOM money back there like there was in the 60s when the Russians funded the anti-war movement?
1: You don't have enough time in the segment. So we move away from carbon-based fuels largely because of a narrative which is largely false with relation to environmental impacts. Kyoto and Paris Accords both did not reduce net carbon emissions into our environment. They increased them. What they did is they reduced the heck out of them in the developing world, which starts here in the United States. Energy is the lifeblood by which any industrial or productive society produces. And so the Chinese knew that they were not blessed with the resource wealth that the United States has. They were not blessed with the global influence when this all started that the United States had. And so they created a demand by the United States to wean itself from its most efficient and cost-effective means to produce energy. The data center thing plays into this. We did not have NASA and a space race with the former Soviet Union in order to have a man orbit the Earth or land on the moon, but instead to develop technology for intercontinental ballistic missiles, right? That was the backstory of what NASA was doing, you know, when we were in the space race. And so, too, the data center fight is one for really global dominance as it relates to an ideological structure inside of which the world works. And this is a 30 or 40 year game. They've made our energy far, far more expensive. And now they've weaponized us against data centers. Now, I don't like data centers any more than the next guy. I was the first person to vocally criticize tax breaks for data center developers in the General Assembly. I got the video. That said, a United States who falls far behind China in the AI realm, which is what data centers really are, will not be in a position to defend itself, let alone the free world, from the global elites and the giant communist dictatorships. And I repeat myself, right? Because the 1% that the left likes to rail against is in league with anyone who can help the 1% consolidate their power. And right now, if you understand how China actually works, that's China, right? Yep. They're a communist society right up until they aren't. Go to Iceland, one of my favorite places to visit on Earth, and look at the number of wealthy Chinese tourists. But how can they do that when they're working for a slave wage on a factory floor? Well, not all of them are.
0: Right. Those aren't the ones you see in Iceland.
1: No, they're not. They're not driving around Iceland poorly. You got a paradigm where the anti-data center fight is really sort of a second Cold War fight between the ideas of freedom and pluralism and democracy and the ideas of totalitarian centralized control. And it's very hard to tell this story. Now, I try to be consistent and honest. Again, I everything I fight for with regard to solar, wind, data, and battery storage is local determination, right? The left is trying to consolidate the approval for all these things at the State Corporation Commission. We're going through this fight right now with the Valley Link power line, where the State Corporation Commission said, hey, rural Virginia, we're going to pave over massive swaths, not literally, but you know, clear cut massive swaths of your land. We're going to put in a 750-ish kV line across your land. And why? Well, the line goes from the site of a proposed energy production source near Lynchburg all the way up towards Loudoun, which is the world's highest concentration of data centers. Loudoun, by the way, benefited to the tune of billions of dollars. And they've done so now at the expense of people in rural Virginia. In one instance, a place where this line's going through, an entire county, 10.7 years below the state average life expectancy, double poverty compared to the Commonwealth at large, disproportionately minority community. These are all things that the Democrats say they care about, and all they're doing worse. It's like we're on the feudal fief working the crops for the lord of the manor. It's nuts.
0: Well, it is. Tom, we're coming up on a break here, and I appreciate it as always. And we've got the folks from Election Transparency. We're going to talk about the crazy, magical mystery votes that showed up out of Disney's Pirates of the Caribbean ride over the last 2 days. So hang in, and thank you for that. I mean, that was just brilliant. You know, and you and I may disagree on data centers, but you know, in terms of who's getting the tax break, because it's not really the data center that's getting the tax break. It's the computer wholesaler. But thank you, sir. Hang on.
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0: Celebrating Pride Month. Charlie Pride all the time.
18: Well, I came in late again last night. Really, it was this morning.
0: Oh, Charlie, we know you didn't do that. But anyway, you know, go get download, get your Spotify, you know, in between the Joe Thomas in the Morning First Thing Today podcast on Spotify. Make sure you get yourself a lot of Charlie Pride for Pride Month. Joining us now, as I mentioned, and we'll get back to Tom to let him drop some more bombs in a little bit. But Ken Cuccinelli is with the Election Transparency Initiative, just penned an awesome piece calling out John Thune and some of the Senate leadership regarding their attitude towards FISA and SAVE. And Ken, thank you for joining us. It's electiontransparency.org is where you find him online most days. And you know, I appreciate it. I'm still gobsmacked of how the SAVE Act is not the law of the land now, almost as gobsmacked as I was that we were unable to do repeal and replace of Obamacare once President Trump got elected and Paul Ryan was running the House.
19: Yeah. Yeah. And that, how great was for us? Not at all. It got us a tax cut and nothing else. But, you know, now we have a We've tested the SAVE Act. It's passed the House twice. You know, the Senate Republicans have problems with it. Well, which Senate Republicans? Well, the neocons do. And so the Murkowski, best way to pass it is, yeah, McConnell. The best way to pass it is to attach it to the to FISA. And you and I wouldn't appreciate FISA. I wouldn't vote for FISA by itself. But if you put the SAVE Act on it, I'd vote for it. Really, I'd feel like I'm voting for the SAVE Act with FISA on it at that point.
0: Well, you know, but your column that you wrote is brilliant because it also points to the national security implications of making sure that only U.S. citizens get on the voter rolls.
19: Yeah. Yeah, radical stuff.
0: You long hair.
19: Yeah, you know, and I mean, and it also has a voter ID requirement for the 1/3 of states that don't have that yet, with meaningful implementation. You know, just show your cable bill. And
0: he's not kidding either. We were talking about this earlier that you can get on I think in California, just show a prescription bottle, and there's something you want to use for your ID to vote.
19: Yeah, isn't that funny? Yeah, but it's funny except that it's real.
0: Yeah,
19: and the SAVE Act is an immediate improvement across the board.
0: So
19: virtually all elections in the country.
0: I've tried, and the folks will say, but you don't understand, there are unintended consequences. And I've looked all through the SAVE Act for some unintended consequence. Like, remember when we all fell in love with ERIC, that software that was supposed to help us clean, and then we discovered that the left was using it to identify vote harvesting prospects. Okay. Fooled us once. So I went looking for that kind of thing in this, and I can't find it anywhere. Am I missing something?
19: You are not. I mean, Murkowski has made specific complaints, for instance, about the folks who live up around the Arctic Circle and so forth. But the SAVE Act accounts for that. So it's really just an excuse on her part. And
0: dishonest.
19: It's dishonest. I know that's shocking. at the same time, you get people who I really like Senator Kennedy, who say things like, well, we'll put it on reconciliation. Folks, that's also a lie. There's no spending aspect to the SAVE Act. This is about securing elections and only securing elections.
0: Right.
19: Reconciliation, anything to go on reconciliation has to have a spending component. And any Republican who tells you things like that believes you're stupid, and or at least stupid enough not to know that sort of, you know, inside baseball detail of how the Senate operates. But that's lying, and bit of that too.
0: Well, that was a flame up during the night where the president was after Senator Thune to get rid of the parliamentarian, what's her name, McDonough, because she wouldn't do that. She wouldn't come up with a way to allow the SAVE Act to skirt and become reconciliation, right?
19: Correct. To get it through reconciliation, they're going to have to associate it with money. So they'll do something like, you know, create a voter fund or something like that.
0: Oh,
19: and we'll just print more dollars, right? Because we have so many of those.
0: Yes. I mean, at this point, it's 10 cents or 9 cents, the value, right? But that is the future of it. Meanwhile, we're watching, you know, Skid Row turn out in huge numbers. And I love the fact that Skid Row has been the home of the indigent population of Los Angeles since probably before the turn of the century. Just move in there. That's where we've been keeping them forever. Spencer Pratt tweeted one night, 43,000 votes appeared for Nithya Mamdani. I'm sorry, that's not her last name. She just looks like a Mamdani. Nithya Raman, and there are 43,000. There was a report just 2 days earlier that there are 43,000 homeless Los Angelinos at any given time at the night. Funny how 43,000 votes just showed up the next morning. We gotten so conspiracy driven?
19: Yeah. Well, you know, as Babylon Bee says, 60% of the conspiracies become true. They have ballot harvesting, and by the way, so do we in Virginia.
0: Yeah, I know. It's horrible.
19: You know, it's legal in Virginia. Youngkin couldn't get rid of it because he had a Democrat legislature.
0: Well, it's the worst part of mail-in balloting is the ballot harvesting. And then you add ballot curing to it.
19: Yes. So.
0: What do we do?
19: And, well, honestly, that's a great question. Unless we want to start trying to use the federal government to impose rules on states we can't win. And I wouldn't recommend that because the other side can do that too. Now, some people say we should do it because they're going to do it. I'm not in that camp. I do think we should expose all this. And, you know, one of the things in the Spencer Pratt race was the 24,000 ballot dump that didn't have a single Spencer Pratt ballot in it.
0: Yeah.
19: And the statistical likelihood of that, well, is, you know, that's like hit by an asteroid that we didn't see coming statistical. Right. And that's today before noon.
0: It's amazing.
19: And, yeah. So, but you know, you mentioned that you think Nithyaraman is going to win this thing. I mean, it begs the question, how bad do these cities have to get before they'll pull back in some way? I mean, before competence will matter.
0: Well, I mean, I asked that same question. I lived in New York when Rudy Giuliani got elected.
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21: USA Radio News. I'm John Summers. Residents in much of Florida felt an earthquake which struck just off the western tip of Cuba in the Gulf Monday afternoon. It was a 6.1 magnitude at just 16 miles depth. At least 37 people are dead, 20,000 displaced after a magnitude 7.8 earthquake hit the Philippines. Janice Mackey Freya reports the number of injured has risen to hundreds across four provinces. Dozens of buildings have collapsed or been damaged.
22: The region in the so-called Ring of Fire experiences hundreds of earthquakes every year. The challenge now, with widespread damage and thousands displaced, getting help to those who need it.
21: Iran and Israel have stopped attacking each other after intervention from President Trump. NBC's Meet the Press moderator Kristen Welker says President Trump agreed to another interview. From America's News Network, USA Radio News.
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0: Thank you for letting us be of service to you. And by us, I mean me and the people who hang out with me, like you. You can jump in at 434-882-4217. And our friend Tom drops bombs on YouTube on with us. But Kareem writes in, Joe, this, and I'm not sure what this is. See, when I was in English back in the New York City public school system during the good old bankruptcy days, me and the 45 other students in my English class learned that you can't use a pronoun until you've established what the noun is. So, Kareem, I don't know what this refers to. But he does write, and I think it's an interesting thought. Joe, this is why I recommend a group chat for your show. It helps sift the truth out of the junk reports. And he wrote this at 8:14 Eastern, which was about 20 minutes ago. So can somebody tell me what it was, what junk report we were throwing out there? Because we were just chatting with Tom. Are you referring to the fact that we have responsibilities to take breaks here and there so people can do traffic and weather and, you know, because I know that there is a raging debate in the world of conservative commentary regarding whether or not, you know, radio fails because we have to do things like, I don't know, tell people what the weather is going to be and stuff like that. We have responsibility to the population beyond just the conversation. And there are, you know, and that's where guys like Joe Rogan come along, Kareem, as far as I, you know, will acknowledge. And they'll come in and say, hey, you know, I got my podcast 20 minutes long or 2 hours and 40 minutes long, you know, and it could be any or all of the above because he could just keep going until he's punched himself out. But, you know, radio is a different animal. We've got to serve the needs. We got to the basics. I remember my first day in Mrs. Rosenberg's TV studies class at Bayside High School. And I'm sitting there with a freshly minted version of Marshall McLuhan's Understanding Media saying, what have I gotten myself into? And I'm thinking, my God, I thought we were just going to watch TV and write reports about it. And she said, what's the most important part of a newscast? And I raised my hand. Oh. And she said, Mr. Thomas, as if she knew I was going to not give her the answer she wanted. I said, the traffic and weather reports. And she said, yeah, I guess technically. But, you know, oh, Miss Johnson, you know, and she's like, the editorials. And she's like, that's the most important part. And I get it. You love the editorials. I'm doing the editorials for you. But Tom, appreciate you hanging on the line, sir. Kareem, please clarify for me. Go ahead, Tom.
1: Go ahead.
0: No, go.
1: I would have been done by now. Number one is daggone, he made me lose my train of thought. The first thing that any legislator should ask themselves when they're voting on anything is this appropriate for government to be doing at this level, right? And so because the state and federal government have got their fingers in so many pies where they don't belong, you have a lot of things that we just they're not core essential functions. And so this shines a light on that. But the second thing is, who are we electing to do this job? First of all, most people aren't asking themselves, is this an appropriate function of government at the state or federal or local level, depending upon where we're electing them? And that, to me, is why we should start winning elections. These people have no idea what they're doing. They can't agree with us, but what's more, they can't agree with each other. And there's so much pride and ego here that they don't care who suffers in order for them to win the Twitter debate. And that's dangerous and tragically all too true.
0: Now, I'm going to drag California into this. Because I worry that because our energy policy is tied to California, we're going to see our electoral policies and things like that start to export from the land of fruits and nuts, the wonderful state of California. You look at what you were talking about, the Twitter debates and things like that devolving into these eye-poking contests. Do you see more of that happening nationwide and certainly coming home to roost here in Virginia?
1: So there's a movie that came out probably 20.

0: years ago called Idiocracy.
1: Oh, and that's one of my favorites. Yeah, I thought that was a documentary.
0: Right. It's become a cautionary tale, right? And so I don't like social media. I am working my butt off to do good social media. I'm blessed to be surrounded by a very good team of one that makes me look better than I am. And the reason is that while social media is lowest common denominator messaging, it's messaging. And so if Thomas Paine were to draft Common Sense in 2026, the question becomes, would it be on Substack, Reddit, or Facebook first, right?
1: Right.
0: So this is where we have these debates. The upside is that to the extent that a citizen wishes to be informed, these are ongoing debates in real time, and you can sort of, you know, see how the sausage is made, which I would encourage people to do, even though it's a horribly ugly process, because it's your sausage. The question was, what do I think about the devolution into the Twitter debates? It is where we are, right? So you can take the Rumsfeld rule. You don't go to war with the army you have, but the army you have. This is what we got. So our job now as people who are rational thinkers and conservatives who understand the foundational principles that created the greatest nation in the history of mankind, our job is to do our job and not complain about where we are. So that's, I'm trying to live in that world and win these fights, even though I wish that the fights were different and we maybe sometimes live in a different world.
1: I know that you have, you know, overcome a lot of things in your life. You know, we got into this rabbit hole a little bit because of the stabbing in New York City on Sunday. But I said, listen, there's a point where some of this name calling and rhetoric that we're using to try to create political victories has real world impacts on people's mental health. Now, I don't know if the guy who lost his grip on his last good marble in New York was doing it because politics or not, but we've had plenty of examples over the last few months of people, you know, who have just, you know, had all they can stand, like the guy at the White House correspondence dinner. You just say, you know, this guy is going to ruin X, Y, or Z that you care about, and we have to do something about it. And some people make a bad choice of what it is they want to do about it, Tom.
0: Right. And this is, I would argue, intentional, and it's really frightening. So I can't say a lot of the words that would come to mind, but it is historically accurate to say that we create language that degrades and lessens people when we want to condition others to be willing to kill them. So it was not okay to shoot someone in 1943, but we praised our sons when they shot Nazis, right? And you called them the Hun. There were names for Japanese. There were names for the Vietnamese. There are all these derogatory names are meant to dehumanize, and you know, nobody thought it was okay to kill an Italian person, but you could certainly shoot a fascist. And so we've been listening for at least since Bush 2 to Bush Hitler and all these things. And this is very intentionally done to devalue life and to make it easier to do things that aren't meant to be easy to do. And there are people who have more susceptibility, I would, gently euphemize, to these sorts of influences. And so when you constantly dehumanize, degrade, denigrate, and lie about the opposition, don't be surprised when people take kinetic action against the opposition. And I try very hard to attack ideas and not people.
1: Yeah, yeah, absolutely.
0: Ideas
1: are crazy.
0: Yeah, but we do ridicule, right? I mean, some of the illustrations, et cetera. But that, again, it's a fine line. And I always try to make sure that at its essence, unless I'm being hyperbolically sort of funny and telling you that all those amazing images at Tom Drops Bombs on YouTube are actual footage, I always try to tell the truth.
1: Well, right? If you've got Abigail Spanberger throwing a tantrum, it's because, you know, she got angry about something, and you know, so you know, you don't have to see her throw a tantrum if you see the output of it is, you know, a bunch of legislation.
0: And I'm not calling her a Nazi.
1: There are no depictions of it. Thank you, Tom. Tom Drops Bombs on YouTube and, of course, Delegate Tom Garrett on Facebook this morning. 434-882. Ken's still there? All right. Tell him to put the tiramisu down. We're coming back to him from Election Transparency next.
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0: We've cut the cost of radio listening by, hell, it didn't cost anything in the first place. So let's say
1: $1 million.
0: And call it even. 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

0: Back to the magical mystery votes that keep showing up. It's like Chicago, only the sun shines more than the wind blows. In Los Angeles, Spencer Pratt falling prey to more magical mystery votes. Ken Cuccinelli from the Election Transparency Initiative. But first, I want to get Charles' email in here. When I heard that President Trump's tariff on H-1B visas was declared a tax and unlawful, a dim bulb lit up in my mostly reptilian brain. I seem to recall that Obamacare's individual mandate or shared responsibility payment was declared a tax and thus A-OK. Is that correct? And is there a similarity between then and now? Well, yes. The similarity is Congress had passed Obamacare. Remember, we have to vote for it before we can read it. Nancy Pelosi walking around swinging her gavel at tea partiers on the lawn of the Capitol building. So therefore it being declared a tax and not a fee by John Roberts made it okay, made it lawful. But because President Trump had executed a mandate on the H-1B visas, that he does not have the taxing authority. So by declaring it a tax, then makes it unlawful there. That's how it rolls there. Ken, we were talking about how bad it has to get in Los Angeles, and I don't know how bad it can get. Skid Row, blessings on a place that's still Skid Row. My partner at DailySignal.com, Haley Gomez, has done some great work on Skid Row in Los Angeles and what's going on there. 43,000 homeless people, then 43,000 ballots show up. I don't know how much worse it has to get. Karen Bass is now the reasonable center-of-the-road candidate compared to Rahman there. But yeah, New York is the best I can think of. Believe me, Ken, it got really bad before Giuliani got elected. And I thought L.A. had to be worse than New York was in 1992.
1: Yeah. I certainly think that's the case. So, but we have an opportunity this week on the FISA piece. Mark Warner's another one, good target. People ought to call both him and Kane. And they ought to call their congressman. Morgan Griffith seems likely to cooperate with something like this. I don't know about Ben Klein. I mean, Ben was quite a fighter against the speaker, his own speaker, in the House of Delegates. But I can't think of a time when he has so much as made a peep, much less bucked the leadership position on anything in Congress. I mean, you're closer there than me. Maybe you can name something, but I can't think of anything.
0: And the leadership position
1: seems like an awfully good opportunity.
0: yeah. So, but I mean, do we need the John Fettermans of the world to come over? Because I imagine counting on Thomas Massie to vote for it is left on the last flight to Costa Rica.
1: He doesn't like FISA, and I agree with him on that. But he certainly does like the SAVE Act, and I don't know where he'd come down when you've got both of them balanced against one another.
0: Do we need, though?
1: I mean, that's a trade-off. That's a legislative trade-off, right?
0: Well, that's what I'm saying is how do we get Democrats? Do they have to get in such a bad spot where they're afraid of more Zohran Mamdanis? I just read a Shar poll that said the Democratic Socialist is leading in the Washington, D.C. mayor's race. I mean, these cities are becoming such festering, economic cesspools that the democratic socialism.
1: Well, not only socialism fits well there, right? I mean, at least
0: well, it caused
1: conditions
0: it.
1: For it too.
0: Yeah.
1: Yes, exactly, and I don't think the founders anticipated a situation where you have such. I mean, think about grand juries where they won't indict a Democrat, but they will make up crimes against a Republican. That's pretty dangerous.
0: Oh, absolutely.
1: These are our centers of power in every state.
0: Well, is this, you're talking about the founders, and here we are, a month away from July 4th. One of the things I pointed to for time and, is the perversion of the Commerce Clause that gives the federal government so much power over so many aspects of our economy. I mean, is that one of the first things we're going to have to unplug at some place if we're going to ever get it back?
1: Well, I don't know. I really don't know. I'm encouraged by what I see as an expansion of faith among younger people, particularly among younger men.
0: Yeah,
1: I say that because I think we're kind of more thick-headed on things like that. And to see that turn around, I mean, look, the founders didn't think they could win without God. They thought he played a role in it. And I'm not sure we can turn this around without God. So, you know,
0: call your congressman.
1: Pray. Call your congressman. Right. But pray.
0: And pray for them, you know, and pray for their.
1: Well, no, that's certainly true, including the ones you don't like.
0: And we were going down. You talked about Mark Warner, Ken, then there's, you know, Michael Bennett and John Hickenlooper in Colorado, Rick Scott in Florida. That's another one that, you know, you probably could use some encouragement. Ashley Moody, she's terrific. But, you know, these folks need encouragement wherever you are. I mean, call Adam Schiff. You know, maybe he would, you know, actually go do that. You know, you never know. Broken clock is right twice a day. But electiontransparency.org is where it is. Go read his piece on if FISA is a must pass, why isn't the SAVE Act? And I thank you for answering my question. What is it? There is nothing in the SAVE Act except for the fact that these folks, like, I hate to say it, Marjorie Taylor Greene, for our friends in Dalton, Georgia, realized, oh, crap, my husband's contracting company is going to have to charge a lot more for its contracting jobs because we're hiring American citizens. Hello, McFly. You know that, and you know that's where it becomes the problem. Is that, you know, we're dealing in self-interest. Anyway, Ken, I appreciate it, sir. You have a great morning.
1: All right, you too. Bye.
0: And 434-882-4217 until tomorrow morning at 5 Eastern. You be bright, I'll be early, and I am Joe Thomas here on the Talk Media Network. A blessing to serve you. Until then, so long, and thanks for all the fish.
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0: Radio News. I'm John Summers. Federal prosecutors accuse California of blocking access to its voter rolls.
1: It's the latest chapter in a legal battle playing out in federal court regarding voter roll maintenance. In a post on X Sunday, U.S. Attorney Bill Esaley said California is refusing to comply with a federal request for voter registration records. The U.S. Department of Justice says it needs the records to audit the state's voter rolls and ensure it's complying with federal election laws. The DOJ wants to verify voter eligibility and review how voter registration lists are maintained. I'm Daniel Martindale.
0: New Jersey Governor Mikey Sherrill said she's finally gotten into Delaney Hall.
2: After multiple failed attempts to see what's going on inside Delaney Hall, Sherrill was allowed in, but the governor says she got a closely controlled, limited tour of the privately owned ICE detention center in Newark and wasn't allowed to meet or speak directly with detainees. Sherrill called that unacceptable and says she'll continue fighting for full transparency and accountability about conditions inside. I'm Sarah Lee Kessler.
0: President Trump formally nominated Acting Attorney General Todd Blanche to take over the role permanently. Blanche has led the department since former Attorney General Pam Bondi was fired by Trump. The president had said last week he was going to move to make his former criminal defense attorney his permanent AG. In his time so far in the position, Blanche has brought charges against former Cuban President Raul Castro and has brought a second case against former FBI Director James Comey. Apple is rebranding Siri.
3: During its Worldwide Developers Conference, the tech giant unveiled Siri AI, which uses Apple intelligence. The features include a more conversational experience with the system, which also allows users to adjust voice expression.
4: Hi, let's find the right voice for you. I'll practice some things I like to say while you listen. Let me try this one out. You have one new message.
3: I'm Matt Mattinson.
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0: Taxpayer privacy's under the microscope after the IRS assisted ICE to find people in immigration cases.
7: A Treasury watchdog says ICE asked the IRS last year to search over 1.2 million records. The IRS sent back nearly 47,000 addresses. Federal law generally keeps tax information private, and investigators say the IRS screening system did not catch everything it was supposed to catch. ICE's handling of the data may now face review from Homeland Security's watchdog. I'm Mark Mayfield.
0: An annual report released Monday says the well-being of children in the U.S. is declining.
8: The Annie E. Casey Foundation's Kids Count report looks at family finances, education, health, and home and community conditions. The private philanthropy group ranks Mississippi last for children's well-being, just below New Mexico. New Hampshire ranks best overall, with Massachusetts next. The report says most states are worse off than they were 5 years ago, with education taking the biggest hit. I'm Chris Caraggio.
0: NASA's ready to reveal the astronauts who conduct the Artemis 3 mission. The big announcement happens this morning at Johnson Space Center in Houston at 11 o'clock Eastern. The goal of the Artemis program is to create a lasting human presence on the moon. Artemis 3 will launch in mid-2027. You can view today's announcement at space.com. A San Antonio attorney sentenced to 20 years behind bars after pleading guilty in March to stealing the inheritance of 6 orphans. I'm John Summers, USA Radio News.
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14: 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We're the Billy Graham Evangelistic Association.
16: 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It's Brian Kilmeade.
17: So glad you're there. It's the Brian Kilmeade Show. An exciting week and 2 days away from the World Cup. That should be great. Last night, I went to game three of Knicks Spurs, which was great. President was there. I had a chance to talk to him. It was fantastic. But the Knicks weren't. They were average at best, and Spurs were fantastic. And Lieutenant Colonel Alan West in Texas is going to love that in 35 minutes. But it's my privilege to bring in two people I respect among the most in the world, Dina Powell McCormick, president now of Meta. And they have a big announcement because she is with Mike Rowe, the CEO of Mike Rowe Works Foundation, one of the most respected people in the country, who doesn't, has never worn a tie, according to reports. Never worn a tie. Dina, I knew how important, Mike, in my opinion, we've known each other for a while. I've never seen you as upbeat as you were in Pennsylvania, I think it was, when you sat on a panel with Senator Dave McCormick, and you talked about the need for blue-collar workers and how it's going to interact with the future. That all plays into your big announcement today, right, Dina?
18: It sure does. And Brian, thank you so much for having us on. It is such a special honor for me to be with Mike, someone, as you say, I have admired for so many years. You know, folks today are talking about the American workforce, but it really started with Mike and Mike Rowe Works Foundation 18 years ago. He has been saying these are American heroes on a different kind of front line, which is building America. And at Meta, we have truly long believed that everyone deserves a pathway to being part of this economic revitalization and transformation. It's just been there too many barriers. Today, we need 500,000 new electricians in the United States over the next 4 years. And yet, awesome people who could be candidates for that just can't make it there right now for a few reasons. If you're a Uber driver, if you are a grocery clerk, if you're a waitress, like how I paid my way through college waiting tables, you can't take a week or two or three or four off to get the training. And so what America's Workforce Academy does is provide individuals like those extraordinary Americans with paid training, a credential that they'll have for life, and a guaranteed job on a Meta work site. And we just really believe that during this transformation, no one in America should be left behind, that the future is for everyone.
17: And because of these data centers especially, right, Mike, that are going to forge Meta into AI and everything else, you need electricians, you need plumbers, you need pipe fitters to do that. So tell me how this program is going to work.
19: Well, I mean, yeah, the data centers are a big deal. And it's worth saying, too, that it's not like they just popped out of nowhere on account of AI. Data centers have been around for decades, and they're at the root of every form of modern connectivity that we know of. It's just a question of scaling them. And the challenge is to do it yesterday. We're in a race. China plays for keeps. And this is a really important part of building out what Larry Fink has described as a $10 trillion infrastructure. We have the money and we have the will, but we just don't have the skilled labor in place. And Brian, you know, I'm a broken record on this. We've been talking about it for years. But the thing that's exciting for me is to see consequential companies in the Fortune 500 really paying attention to this. And you'll see leaders emerge in the coming weeks and months. I'm delighted that Meta's doing this because, to your point, what they've done is they've taken the friction out of the transaction. And so if you're a young man or woman who is honestly trying to figure out if there's a future for you in the skilled trades, but balancing that against transportation costs, training costs, tools, various certifications, it's daunting, you know, and the barrier to entry has always been a problem. So I think the private sector is going to play an enormous role in correcting that. I think Meta, whether they intended to or not, has thrown down a gauntlet. There is an on-ramp into these jobs. They've greased the skids. Mm-hmm. And I guarantee people are listening to this right now and doing the math and coming to the conclusion that these are opportunities.
20: So Dina, you launched Level Up. It's a smaller training mm-hmm. program focused on mm-hmm. fiber installment. In the first 7 days, you received 35,000 applications for 1,000 openings. So demand mm-hmm. is not the problem. You also, if I'm right, have put a $115 million commitment into the first year mm-hmm. for people to train, knowing that I'm training instead of hoping to get a job, they will get a job out of it.
18: Absolutely. You know, honestly, Level Up is what showed us the real demand. That was a program very focused on an important role on any infrastructure site today, a fiber technician, the woman or man who is actually laying the fiber piping. In 4 weeks with Level Up, you got the training on site. And as Mike said, we paid for all the costs. We paid for you to come to the site in Ohio we've just launched this to get the on-site training. You graduate with a license as a fiber technician. And as I said earlier, a job at a Meta site, but we understand if you might want to work in a different site too, you might take that credential and go elsewhere. 1,000 we thought was a good number to just really start and test mm-hmm. the program when we launched. Brian, we could not believe that we got 35,000 applications. And it really is how we then went to Mark and the leadership at Meta and said, there's something really big here and we've got to scale it. And America's Workforce Academy is really attempting to do just that, working alongside of a number of partners. But I got to tell you something that I think will matter a lot to you. Not only do we actually have, as Mike has always said for years, a number of veterans who would like to go into these trades. I think of this in a very, I think, historic way. During World War II, America came together to literally physically build the arsenal that defeated tyranny in the world. And we believe those American heroes are more needed than ever today, because if we don't build the AI infrastructure required, we don't win the race in AI, and we let other countries take that advantage. And so we think these are the people that are going to help America win.
20: So, Mike, help me with this. You have all these scholarships, and you said, you know, for people to go to a trade school, and you said, I don't have enough people that want to get into the trades. Now, Dean is coming out saying, I had 35,000 applications for 1,000 openings. What's changing, or what about the calculus do I have wrong?
19: Well, nothing, really. It's just that there's not a playbook that's going to resonate in every state, every town, every community, and every zip code all at the same time. Part of what you're asking is a little bit out of my pay grade, but I've mentioned a terrific book to you before called Men Without Work by mm-hmm. Nick Eberstadt. He's a great economist. And he'll tell you that right now there are 6.8 million able-bodied men who are not only not working, they're not looking for work. Now, that's never happened mm-hmm. in the history of our country, not in peacetime anyway. And so you've got a giant cohort who's waiting to be persuaded. At least some of them are. So, you know, how do you talk to that cohort? How do you talk to the kid who's open-minded, but whose parents, God bless them, have it in their heads that the only path for them requires a four-year degree? How do you make that case, right? Mm-hmm. So we have to come at this thing from a lot of different angles. The feds have a role to play. Private industry has a role to play, guidance counselors and parents. What I love that what Dina is saying essentially is that we're going to put our thumb on the scale in this direction.
20: Yep.
19: For once. Yeah. For once, we're going to say, look, the future does belong to everybody. It's wide and it's vast and you have options. But this idea that going in one direction is going to doom you to a life of like turning a wrench or something, that is over. The color of collars is over.
18: Mm-hmm.
19: This is a bold new world. Training and certification are on equal playing fields, if not even a little elevated, than the traditional four-year rubric. And as you know, Brian, that's, you know, that's near and dear to me. And finally, too, what these guys are doing is a big part of the solution, but it's not the only way. Trade schools aren't going away, in my estimation. They're going to be apprenticeships and scholarships and fellowships. And the real headline that I hope you guys run with is that Meta is essentially challenging every other grown-up company
20: right.
19: in this country to do in their own way something that rhymes.
18: Mm-hmm.
20: Right.
19: That's
20: mm-hmm.
19: powerful.
20: Hey, Dina.
18: Well, and Brian, go ahead.
20: No, go ahead.
18: Well, I was just going to say, you know, one of the things that we're really proud of is that it's called America's Workforce Academy because it is bigger than Meta. And yes, we are proud to have launched this initial phase with a number of great partners. We want to have more partners. We would be honored to work with more companies across the board. And many companies that we work with now have incredible programs, whether it's GM and Ford or BlackRock and Larry Fink and the leadership that he's doing. And so we are really excited to scale this in a big way with anybody that wants to work with us. And the National Urban League and Mark Morey all are going to be a nominating partner. So we make sure people from all over are able to get into these trades, the women in trades, you know, there's what's the percentage, Mike, of women going into these fields?
19: You know, it's funny. We were talking last night at dinner about this, that the national average, if you look at women in construction, it'll vary from vertical to vertical. But in my foundation, and I don't know why this is the case, but we've got maybe 3,500 people we've assisted. And the percentage of women entering the welding trade is shockingly high. We're at like 3x the national average. Yeah. Don't know why, but to my earlier point, that's another cohort.
18: Mm-hmm.
19: And
18: mm-hmm.
19: I'm telling you, they're ready to go. Mm-hmm. You just have to meet them where they are mm-hmm. and make them more persuasive.
20: And
19: case.
20: Dina, you told me you had to be out right now, so I'm going to keep that in mind. But my last question to you is, how did you do it? I mean, I've known Mike for a much longer. We've never had dinner. And you start a partnership, you're having dinner, you're talking casually, professionally. How did that happen, Dina?
18: Listen, I feel pretty honored and lucky. I've been a girl fan of Mike Rowe for some time.
19: And so has Brian.
18: And I will tell you, one of my daughters was there last night, and I felt so proud to introduce her to Mike because I hope that this generation of young people recognize the honor and dignity right. of work and recognize how much they need to respect the men and women that are in these fields, in these positions. And I just think it's really important to what Mike said, that there is dignity today in
20: right.
18: every kind of field.
20: Right. And Dina, if you do decide to continue to work with Mike and you want him to do your commercial, he'll do it on an iPhone walking in a park. So he comes very cheap. I've watched him do these ads. I don't know how the hell he pulls this off.
18: We are excited to support him. I mean, he's got a voice for radio and a face for TV, and that's like a pretty special combination.
19: Well, Brian, listen, man, I got some time later today if you want to hit the In-N-Out Burger. My treat.
20: That's fine.
19: I'll drive us through.
20: Fantastic. You got it.
19: You bet.
18: Thank you, Brian.
19: Dina
18: Powell-McCormick. Thank you so much.
20: Congratulations on the job, too. And of course, Mike Rowe, it was great to have you on. They have a great announcement, America's Workforce Academy. Back in a moment.
16: It's Brian Kilmeade.

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9: On April 9th, 1959, NASA named the first group of American astronauts, selected from a list of 110 candidates. In just 2 years, on May 5th, 1961, Alan Shepard would become the first American astronaut in a suborbital flight.
10: Which of these men will be first to orbit the Earth, I cannot tell you. He won't know himself until the day of the flight. From your right, Malcolm S. Carpenter, Leroy G. Cooper, John H. Glenn, Virgil I. Grissom, Walter M. Shearer, Alan B. Shepard, Donald K. Slayton. These, ladies and gentlemen, are the nation's Mercury astronauts.
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11: I'm Gianna Gelosi with your Fox True Crime Minute. A Texas man who's facing a capital murder charge in connection with the death of his pregnant wife has fled the country. On May 4th, the attorney for Lee Mongerson Gilley says his client cut off his ankle monitor before boarding a plane to Canada, and then flew from Canada to Italy, where he was taken into custody by authorities. There, he allegedly told officials that he was seeking asylum because he was being wrongfully prosecuted and feared he would face the death penalty. The 39-year-old was charged with capital murder in 2025 in connection with the killing of his pregnant wife, Christina Bauer Gilley, on October 7, 2024. Gilley initially told police that she died of an overdose and he attempted to perform CPR. An autopsy suggested otherwise. She had trauma to her neck and face more consistent with strangulation. Gilley was arrested in 2024, released on $1 million bail, and required to wear that ankle monitor. In 2025, prosecutors say he spoke with a woman about a plan to flee to Mexico. There's more on this story at foxnews.com or subscribe to the Fox True Crime Podcast. I'm Gianna Gelosi with your Fox True Crime Minute.
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0: his mouth to your ears. It's Brian Kilmeade.
1: Hey, we are back. I just want to, I know we don't usually start with news like that, but Mike Rowe and Dina Powell are fantastic. And that's a huge announcement, especially if you know anybody in your family that's good with their hands, good building things, and maybe want a career change. They're going to say, we're hiring, you know, apply, and then you're going to get a job. So meanwhile, Maine is a big day today, and it's a huge story. Why? Graham Plattner. Who's this guy? A total phony. He's not an oyster farmer. You know how much money he made oyster farming? $5,000. You know how much money he made last year? Like 70. $57,000 of those dollars was with disability from his days in the military, which I'm sure he deserves. I don't know why he got disability. He doesn't seem hurt to me, but $57,000, whether it's combined with what he did, I appreciate his service. But he's got a... he's got people speaking out. That, for example, his last chief of staff that resigned has an editorial in the Wall Street Journal today simply to say that this guy has lied to me every step of the way. And since I left the campaign, he continues to lie. And here's the thing. Republicans should love this because you thought you were going to flip Susan Collins and let the last Republican seat in the Northeast, which Susan Collins holds. And, you know, MAGA people don't like Susan Collins, but Susan Collins is in an independent state that leans left. So she can't go signing on to most conservative causes. So meanwhile, Graham Plattner has called women who are raped, say, well, just don't drink so much. She talks about online, sees a guy getting shot by the Taliban and says he should really be dead. I wish he was dead. He should have been murdered. He also has a Nazi tattoo that he goes, I got a tattoo. I don't know what it means. Just let that sit for a while. So now here are the Democrats standing up for this guy who now is on a dating site called Kick, which is predominantly 70% teenagers up until 2025. You're going to blame PTSD for that? But no, Democrats got his back. Cut four.
2: One of my primary roles is to help flip the House this November. So I've been laser focused on House races. I have not followed Senate races. I'm aware there are multiple controversies regarding Mr. Plattner. I urge him to be fully transparent, and the voters of Maine will make their decision.
3: I haven't followed these allegations closely, but what I have said is that violence against women in any way, shape, or form is unacceptable.
4: You know, I'm focused on my district, and I'm not really focused on his race, but I'm very, as you said, unsettled by a lot of different things about him.
1: But you're not coming out against him, are you? He's going to win, and I think it's the best thing for Susan Collins, and hopefully people understand that, even though she, you know, for these people who want to say she's MAGA, are you crazy? She voted to impeach President Trump. Right now, she's voting to invoke the War Powers Act to stop him from continuing to put military assets and fight in Iran should we need to go back to fight. So, nice try. But if I'm Republicans, I hope he gets the nomination, but keep an eye on that. The other thing that's unbelievably disturbing is what's going on in Los Angeles. I don't know about voter fraud. I wouldn't know. I don't have any assets on the ground there to go check it out. But the way they do it, everybody gets an application. If you don't have voter ID, no problem. You could use things like a gym membership or a student ID. What? I could go make that right down the block now on 42nd Street. Planet Hollywood could get me the ability to vote. So you have Spencer Pratt, who is a close second on election day and held that up until the weekend, now trailing and now virtually out of any possibility of being in the runoff for the mayoral race. You know why? Because the last batch and surge of votes were for left-wing candidates for it to fund the police and for socialism and giving needles to drug addicts. That's the attitude. And all of a sudden, all these ramen votes come in. Not for Bass, who's already locked it up, but for ramen. Now, it might be in the up and up. Doesn't take, if you take 2 weeks to count your votes, don't expect me not to be skeptical, number one. Number two is, if you're going to mail everyone an application, don't expect me not to be skeptical. And number three, if you have a surge of votes that has a fringe candidate go into the second place and knock off one of the most electric candidates and charismatic figures that I've seen come on the scene since Donald Trump, calling me skeptical. But it looks like Spencer Pratt is out. And if it is on the up and up, and all these votes counted, and only the people with the proper ID did vote, and only less people in Los Angeles who are eligible did, and the phonies didn't show up. Let's just say you did. The people of Los Angeles, you're number one in homeless. More people left by the tune of 51,000 last year that came into one of the most exciting cities in the world because of high taxes and living conditions. And you voted for the same thing after you watched Pacific Palisades burn up? You actually put someone in a runoff that would have been worse than Karen Bass. Good luck to you.

0: Welcome to Power to Press On. This is Barry and Kathy Amaker. Thanks for joining us today and every day, Monday through Friday at this same time.
1: We're so glad you're with us. Barry, we've been talking about slowing down and discovering what God has beneath the surface, this idea of hidden manna.
0: That's right. And today we're focusing on how God provides hidden manna for our physical journey.
1: Sometimes we think God only works in the spiritual, but He also cares about our daily needs, our strength, our health, and even our provision.
0: Just like the children of Israel received manna one day at a time, God still provides what we need, often in ways we don't immediately recognize.
1: It might be the strength to get through a long day or the energy that shows up right when you need it most.
0: Yes, indeed. Or even provision that comes from an unexpected place. It may not look like much at first, but when you pause and look again, you realize God has already made a way.
1: That's why it's important to slow down and recognize His hand in the everyday moments of life.
0: So today, take a moment and thank God for the hidden manna He has provided for your physical journey.
1: And if you'd like to go deeper into this message, Barry's book, Hidden Manna for the Journey, is available in paperback and Kindle on Amazon.
0: Have a blessed day.
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3: With 6 months until voters pick their congressional representative, we've been tracking the national mood. And our Fox News poll finds a close race for the House. A year ago, Democrats were favored by 7 percentage points. Now, it's a 5-point edge within the margin of sampling error. If the election were today, 52% of voters say they'd back the Democratic candidate in their district, 47% the Republican. That difference comes from greater enthusiasm on the left. By an 8-point margin, more Democrats than Republicans say they feel extremely motivated to vote this year. It's important to remember, while a lead on the generic House ballot question reflects a national preference, House seats are decided district by district. So a party's advantage in the polls doesn't directly translate into winning seats, especially these days with so few competitive districts. I'm Dana Blanton. That's your Poll Parade.
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5: 5 seconds to the gold medal. 4 to the gold medal. This impossible dream comes true.
6: 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Remarkably fast when you consider they had 33 separate murders to consider.
7: I can't say at this moment what other nations will not go to the Summer Olympics in Moscow. 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
8: I aim to try and tap that great American spirit that opened up this completely undeveloped continent from coast to coast and made it a great nation.
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10: News as it happened. 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
11: I'm Ashley Dvorkin with a Fox Celebrity Profile with Bear Grylls. The host is currently bringing his celebrity friends out for adventures on Fox's Bear Grylls is Running Wild.
12: Well, I think on this season, we really push the boundaries. It's great to bring it to Fox and have such diversity from jungle, from, you know, the forest to the high mountains to the deserts. But we always try and kind of seek out different types of terrain. There are a zillion things, so that bucket list is long.
11: As for whether it's all adventure all the time for Bear, he admits sometimes he takes a break.
12: It's been such a big part of my life, the adventure, and from a kid growing up through to my time with the military, through to Man vs. Wild for many, many years, and then Running Wild for the last.
11: For adventures on Fox's Bear Grylls is Running Wild.
12: Well, I think on this season, we really push the boundaries. It's great to bring it to Fox and have such diversity from jungle, from, you know, the forest to the high mountains to the deserts. But we always try and kind of seek out different types of terrain. There are a zillion things, so that bucket list is long.
11: As for whether it's all adventure all the time for Bear, he

0: We said that we do live off-grid. We do live on a little island in the UK, but I like that. It keeps our edge. But at the same time, I love getting back home, and I'm not like eating bugs and grubs. I love to cook a good big steak and a, you know, homemade cheesecake and get in a nice bath and have a cup of tea.
1: Ashley Dvorkin, Fox News.

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1: They were going back and forth, and now they both agreed through me to stop. And we're in the final throes of what will be a very, very good deal that will not allow in any way, shape, or form nuclear weapons, etc. And the strait will open up right away. It'll open up immediately upon signing, which could be in 2 or 3 days.
2: What the president wants is, you know, right now the market's up significantly, 288 points. Why? Because the president says peace is close. And I understand that. But I just don't think it's true. I think the people the presidents are talking to are letting him think that, or his negotiators are telling him that, and they're not making it up. I just don't believe they're either on the same page, period, or I don't believe that they are working either that or they're working against each other. So you might have the foreign minister, Arachi, speaking with Steve Witkoff. And he might say, listen, let's get this done. Let's just get this done. We'll get the strait open. We need some funds unfrozen, whatever the deal is. And I believe the guys from the IRGC are saying, we're not getting anything done. I don't know why you're talking to him. Or they're doing good cop, bad cop thing. And the foreign minister will say, well, Mr. President, I'm sorry. I know we had a deal, but I just got blasted by the IRGC. And now we're going to go into a delay again. And what they have is they feel as though there's more political pressure on President Trump than there is on the Iranians, who don't care about their people starving. Remember, Tehran ran out of water. They have like a million reals for every $1. They have a worthless currency. That was before the war. Can you imagine what it is now when they shut down oil exportation? Lieutenant Colonel Alan West joins us now, the American Constitutional Rights Union Executive Director, former Congressman of Florida. He joins us from Dallas. Colonel, welcome back. Your thought of where we're at right now, what the president just said.
3: Well, it's good to be back here in the United States. It's good to be with you. And again, you always have to understand the enemy has a vote. And so you can sit up and make these pronunciations, but the Iranians are also the people sitting at the table. And having just come back from Normandy, this reminds me, I think it was the 1938, 1939 Munich conference when Sir Neville Chamberlain went over and sat down with Adolf Hitler. And of course, Chamberlain came back and waved the document saying that I have a signed document from Herr Hitler. There'll be peace in our time. And of course, later on, Adolf Hitler said it was just a piece of paper. So I don't think that you can trust these guys. And as you just articulated, who are the ones that you're really talking to? Who are the ones that you, quote unquote, are making a deal with? And I will tell you that the people that have the guns are the ones that have the power in Iran. And that's the head of the Iranian Revolutionary Guard Corps. So this foreign minister or this president or even the invisible supreme leader, they're not the ones pulling the strings. And so you have to be concerned about what the leader of their Praetorian Guard is saying.
2: Yeah, and I think the foreign minister, you know, I wouldn't know, and we don't know the dynamics of Iran's terroristic parliament, but I don't know if they say, hey, I have an idea. You be extreme, and I'll be reasonable. And our goal is to string it out. So now we're at 8 weeks. Or you have a foreign minister say, you killed everybody, which we killed between 60 and 80 of their leaders, and now I'm left with a guy that thinks he's running things, but just an extremist. Now, the regular army is not getting paid, the military. The IRGC, I guess, is still getting paid. So having said that, I want you to hear the head of the Iran's parliament speak to CNN last night. He's the head of the parliament's National Security and Foreign Policy Committee. Cut 22.
4: We don't think that he's honest, but we have said many times that we accept a negotiation as a continuation of the battlefield. We consider negotiation to be part of the battle. If we could be convinced that there is sincerity in the Americans, especially in the President of the United States, and if we could reach confidence that they are people of negotiation and that they also submit to the rules of negotiation, then the Islamic Republic would have no problem with negotiating.
2: Really? That's interesting. He goes on. Cut 23.
4: We do not see a serious will to reach a framework that could actually be implemented. And I think with regard to Iran's blocked assets,

0: This is, in fact, a very clear and prominent example of that. As for uranium, enriched materials, enrichment itself, and nuclear issues, we are not currently negotiating on those matters. There is no discussion of them, because it is not intended that we should have negotiations on those issues at this stage.
1: What are we talking about then, Colonel? I mean, this is so frustrating. What are we talking about? If we're not talking about nuclear weapons, is this guy just making it up?
2: Well, and that's the point that I think you and I are trying to get at, is that there's so many mixed messages that are out there. And when I listen to that head of their parliament, that does not sound like someone that's defeated. That does not sound like, nope. It may be all propaganda, I get it, but it does not sound like someone that says, we're getting our butts handed to us. And so when you are sitting there saying, we want to try and negotiate and make a deal so that the straits get open, no, we need to open the strait. We need to take control of that. Just the same was with Karg Island. We need to bring them down to their knees. And I think the most important thing, you just kind of hit on it, is create a separation, create a chasm between the Iranian Revolutionary Guard Corps and the regular army, because the people of Iran don't have any weapons. They can't defend themselves. So who can be the advocate for them? If you want to have some type of military action, it has to be the regular army of the Iran. And they need to be the ones that we co-opt against the Revolutionary Guard Corps. And so somehow we need to foment those seeds of dissension.
1: Yeah, I don't know where we go from here, but he's the only president to take on Iran. I would love to see him finish the job. And yes, indications are to me that if they're still screwing around in November, then he would. But they really are concerned about losing the Senate and the House, because they do have great energy policies. You know that.
2: Yeah.
1: And we should be having 2008 since gas. Go ahead.
2: I just think if we're still messing around with this, you know, as we come heading towards Labor Day, we've lost the initiative. We really have. We've lost the operational tempo, and they have seized that initiative. And I don't want to see us lose more high ground in this, but we're slipping toward that if we don't regain the momentum. And we've got to make sure they're defeated. It kind of reminds me of that opening scene from the movie Gladiator when Maximus, the general, said, they said no, when they sent the Roman negotiator back riding on top of a horse without his head. That's where I think we are.
1: I do too. I do too. I got to get you on. You're all about character. Anybody that knows you, you do the right thing no matter what it, whether it costs you your job or whatever it takes. That matters to you, integrity. And I see Graham Plattner just the opposite. But yet you both served in the military. You much longer, obviously. What do you think about a guy that says I've acted in embarrassing ways? My words, but that's the way he describes it. But he says because of PTSD.
2: Well, see, and that's what I hate about, you know, that's always going to be his fallback. No, you lack character, you lack integrity, you lack honor just because it's you. And there's a delineation between those of us that, you know, served in the military, honored our oath, and people that just wore a uniform. And I think that Graham Plattner is the latter and not the former. So every veteran is not exactly a veteran that leads an honorable life. And I think that the people in Maine, the Democrat Party needs to make a decision. I mean, if this is the standard bearer that they want to have out there, trousing this guy around as a former Marine and a veteran, you know, he's turning veterans off right now. I can tell you that.
1: Listen to him describe himself. By the way, he's on this KIK website. I'm reading Mark Thiessen's column. I don't know much about it. So he's on this KIK up to 2025. He's blaming PTSD. It's most of the app it has as users teenagers. Yeah. KIK is one of the top 10 apps used by teens in America. Why would a guy who should be oyster farming be on an app talking to teens? Oh, wait a second. He's not really an oyster farmer. You know how much money he made selling oysters? $5,000. $5,000, yeah. But he's on $50,000 plus for disability from his years in the military. So it's a total joke. He's not even an oyster farmer.
2: Yeah. Well, again, you know, when you peel the onion back, you see something that is rotten to the core. But this is who the Democrats are. I mean, you know, We had this discussion about this Humwawi guy from New Jersey that was a defense witness for the Blind Sheikh at the first World Trade Tower bombs. You know, America needs to look at the Democrat Party and say, do we really want to be associated with these type of people and the candidates that they're, you know, putting forth? Because they're not just radical, they're militant, and they are people that really do seek to undermine this constitutional republic. Character doesn't matter in the Democrat Party today.
1: But what do you say to people that said, what did you guys do in Texas nominating Ken Paxton?
2: Oh, look, without it, I will tell you, in the runoff, I did not vote for Corner nor for Paxton because I just felt that I couldn't give them my vote. I voted for Wesley Hunt in the primary. Now, when it comes down to the general election, I will be casting a vote against James Tallarico more so than for Ken Paxton. I need to see some remorse from Ken Paxton because right now we keep rewarding bad behavior.
1: I'll tell you one thing about John Cornyn, classy guy. He's a wonderful human being. You might not like something he did with this or that, but as a human being, I think he's a fantastic guy, and he did a lot for the party. I thought, you know, you live in Texas, but I just thought it would be a huge plus if he had stayed in there.
2: Well, I think the thing that, coming back to character, there are some people that made a decision here in Texas that we will push aside character because we want, you know, someone that carry these policies. But with John Cornyn, he had someone that had a pretty decent character, but his policies weren't on track. And so you got to have a marriage of the two, the right character and the right policies, and I think you'll go far. But that's what America needs today.
1: How close is that wall to being done in Texas?
2: I can tell you that right now the big deal for folks down through the Big Bend National Park area, they really don't want to see a wall go through there. I think that a contiguous wall is not smart, but if you have an integrated security system, that's fine. So I think the last check, maybe 35% to 40% of it is complete.
1: So do you feel as though they're not being heard, that they would be maybe a virtual wall? And if that is the case, I'm sure the president would love to save some money and maybe go through a high-tech border.
2: Yeah.
1: Is anyone listening?
2: You should have Brandon Herrera, who is the Republican nominee for that congressional district, and he'll probably end up winning. You should have him on the show to talk about, you know, his what he sees down there, because that area of the Big Bend, that sector, is in the congressional district that he would represent. So, yeah, I think virtual security wall would be fantastic, you know, having those Border Patrol agents on the ground, and you channel people into the right areas that you can control.
1: Colonel, how was D-Day? How was the D-Day commemoration where you jump every year?
2: I got to tell you, Brian, you know, I took another 25 college students over through the Young Americans Foundation. It's just an incredible opportunity for us to connect this present generation with what the greatest generation did. And when you're standing there on Omaha Beach on, you know, Dog Sector, Easy Sector, Fox Sector, when you're standing there in some of these drop zones at Dead Man's Corner or Utah Beach, it's just incredible. And this year I got a chance to go down to Pegasus Bridge where the British six paras, they came in on three gliders and held that bridge. It's just a remarkable day, and we need to honor it here in the States like they do over in France. So maybe one day you and I, we can do a live broadcast from Normandy.
1: That would be great. That would be excellent. And this year we're commemorating 250, and hopefully we'll hook up on that too. Lieutenant Colonel Alan West, thanks so much.
2: Thank you, Brian. God bless you, man.
1: Back at you, 1-866-408-7669. We have lots more to discuss, including the Knicks Spurs game last night, which had the President of the United States go there. People saying he was being booed. It was loud, and there were some people booing, but I would say it was 50-50. I'll give you my analogy next because it's something I know directly because I covered both things. So the analogy I'll bring up right after the break. Don't move.
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10: I'm Gianna Gelosi with your Fox True Crime Minute. New details emerge in a 24-year-old murder case that has gone cold until this year. Back in 2002, Frank Weiss from Plano, Texas, was found dead near Lake Louisville. Last month, 55-year-old Lisa Honrud was arrested for his murder. She was his wife at the time of his death. Court documents say Weiss was shot with a .38-caliber firearm, and his body was found wrapped in plastic bags, tied up with rope, and weighted down with sandbags duct-taped to his legs. They went on to say that Weiss and Honrud went to dinner 2 days before his body was found, and it was the last time he was seen alive. Detectives learned that Weiss had asked for an annulment, and Honrud signed it. In the days after his disappearance, detectives say Honrud told Weiss's daughter he had gone to Cancun but didn't want to be bothered. Investigators say the case was finally cracked thanks to new information from a key witness, alongside advances in technology and investigative techniques. There's more on this story at foxnews.com or subscribe to the Fox True Crime Podcast. I'm Gianna Gelosi with your Fox True Crime Minute.
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0: show like no other. It's Brian Kilmeade.
1: Stephon Castle. Huge free throw here. Oh, so clutch for Castle. The Knicks will use their final timeout. That makes it a four-point game. Brunson's looked like they're going to lob it. Nope. Ananobi. Corner three. Fires away. Shot's no good. And the Spurs win. What a response from San Antonio. They do it again. An inspiring road win. And they are right back in the series. The Knicks lead cut 2-1.
2: And remember, they were in Oklahoma City and won the deciding game, Game 7, and they knocked off the defending champs, so they're not going to be intimidated. But it was a pretty wild game. I was actually there diagonally down from the president, had a chance to go up and talk to him for a little while, which is great. But the fans were amazing. I mean, I was covered, well, I was doing all sports, not at Fox, and I covered sports during the heyday of the Knicks when they had Patrick Ewing and Larry Johnson, and for 15 years, they were in contention, but they were knocked off by Miami, knocked off by the Bulls. You know, sometimes they beat Miami, sometimes they beat the Pacers, sometimes they didn't. Never got a championship. Lost to Hakeem Olajuwon and the Rockets. They lost to David Robinson and Tim Duncan of the Spurs. And then to see them come back all the way with a bunch of no-name, outstanding players who are better collectively than individually is really cool. But it is not over. And San Antonio plays with a lot of heart and very organized. They made huge adjustments. And we'll see what's going to happen with Game 4 tomorrow. The president's there. And let me just tell you, if the president knew the amount of security that people had to go through, I think that he would have been upset. And I think it was just overcompensation. Listen, I've never done security for a major event. I give you that. But literally, to walk four blocks, it took me 90 minutes. Two blocks. It took me 90 minutes. And then when you get into the building to go through the magnetometers for the fourth time, again, nobody brought bags. They were told, don't bring any bags. I don't see anyone. There's almost no one with any bags. And it still took another half hour. So by the time you get in, people are a little ticked off. And that's why when the president was introduced, you heard a mixed response. The most, you saw a picture of him saluting during the national anthem. And here's what the reception sounded like. Cut 37.
3: Well, the game was fantastic, well played by both teams. We all had a lot of fun. It was great to watch. Very talented players.
4: What did you think of the reception you got from the Knicks fans tonight?
3: I thought it great. I mean, I thought it was amazing, actually. You mean when they had the camera on me? I thought it was very good, yeah. It was certainly amazing. I think, mostly cheers. It was loud and it was very enthusiastic.
2: Well, the thing is, he's a legitimate Knicks fan that's been went there when even the Knicks were bad, he'd be going to the Knicks games. Everybody knows it, so don't even kid around about it. Idiotic people that say he's like Hakeem Jeffries, who say he's not a Knicks fan. Even Whoopi Goldberg defended him and said, "President's a Knicks fan. She saw him at the game all the time when he was just a famous billionaire." So with the president, when they announced him, I'm sitting right there, and I don't care what anyone says. I don't know what the broadcast showed. People told me it sounded like booing. That's fine. You know what it sounded like? When Mike Tyson walked into the ring, whether it was Atlantic City or in Las Vegas, it was just, all you heard was a roar, almost as if people were in awe. So you just heard noise, like the whole thing just lifted up. And you just heard this thing, and that's what happened with Mike Tyson. Like, people couldn't figure out whether he was a villain or he was a favorite. But when he walked in, it was a happening. And that's what the president had and will always have. Because this guy's a controversial guy, but he's an impactful guy, and he's bold. But to get there and to leave was so overdone. If anybody was booing, it might have been because a lot of it, so, okay, maybe it's New York, you didn't vote for him. The other part of it is, it took you an extra 2 hours to get into the building. So, and they said flat out, oh, we're doing this because the president's here. So they had no interest in softening the blow. And a lot of the stuff, the watch parties, they stopped because of the violence in Game 2. Every 5 minutes, someone in the United States dies from choking. 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
11: 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Simpson with a gun to his head.
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15: 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I think you know his record.
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0: USA Radio News, I'm John Summers. A U.S. Army helicopter went down near the Strait of Hormuz. New York Times reported the Apache helicopter crashed near the critical waterway that's been blockaded by both the U.S. and Iran amid an ongoing ceasefire. It happened early this morning, local time, with President Trump telling journalists in New York the pilots are fine. There were no injuries. Republican Steve Hilton faces off against Democrat Javier Becerra for governor of California in November. That's according to multiple reports. Hilton and Becerra defeated Democrat Tom Steyer to advance to the general election. Bill Gates testifies before Congress Wednesday about his relationship with the late sex criminal Jeffrey Epstein. The billionaire Microsoft founder appears at a closed-door hearing of the House Oversight Committee. Gates, who showed up in pictures with Epstein in a Justice Department release last year, said he met with Epstein multiple times beginning in 2011. President Trump responded to the reaction he received from fans at the NBA Finals Monday.
1: That was amazing, actually. You mean when they had the camera on me? I thought it was very good, yeah. It was certainly amazing. It was, I think, mostly cheers. It was loud and it was very enthusiastic.
0: Trump was in attendance at Madison Square Garden in New York City to watch the game, with San Antonio defeating the Knicks 115-111. A victim of Sunday night's stabbing spree at New York's Penn Station spoke out. There was terror and chaos as a man randomly attacked five people about 7 p.m. Sunday inside the train terminal.
2: I didn't realize that he hit me with a knife until someone told me I had a slash in my face.
0: Henry Obadiah told NBC4 New York he tried to find his attacker by following a trail of blood and saw a young kid bleeding from his head. One of the victims is in serious condition. The suspect, who's believed to have mental health issues, is in custody. From America's News Network, USA Radio News.
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0: Bernie Sanders' presidential ambitions may be over. Senator Sanders was at the National Press Club in Washington, D.C. yesterday when he was asked about running for president in 2028. At 84 years of age, he suggested he's too old to make a third attempt. Dozens of environmental laws are waived in order to speed construction of border barriers and roads through Big Bend National Park and Big Bend Ranch State Park in Texas.
4: For the first time in American history, the government has cast aside dozens of environmental protections within a national park.
0: Lincoln Jordahl at the Center for Biological Diversity says work in the parks is universally opposed by people living in the area due to the natural border barriers. A Somali referee selected for the 2026 World Cup was denied entry to the U.S. over the weekend because of vetting concerns, according to U.S. Customs and Border Protection. The referee landed at Miami International Airport Saturday after traveling from Istanbul, where he was subjected to additional screening. After the review, officers ruled the referee inadmissible and refused him entry, but didn't go into detail. Scientists at the U.S. Geological Survey are busy looking into an earthquake which struck off the western coast of Cuba.
5: USGS scientist Derek Goldberg says this quake was strong for a part of the world that isn't active for earthquakes. The magnitude of the quake was 6.1.
6: This is the largest instrumentally recorded earthquake in the Gulf of America since at least 1950.
5: I'm Mark Mayfield.
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7: Papa, why can't we telegraph while riding a horse?
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0: 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Always seeking solutions, never sowing division. It's Brian Kilmeade.
1: So glad you're there. It's the Brian Kilmeade Show. I'm at 40th and 6th in Midtown Manhattan. Four blocks where there were arrests because of a viewing party. Because you can't have a viewing party at Bryant Park, run out of seats. So, of course, the right reaction would be to throw chairs at each other and jump on cop cars. And that's the story in New York City. And it's embarrassing. And I saw a lot of it last night because I went to the game. We're going to have the great Dick Stockton. He's now retired sportscaster, still at the top of his game, to break down what went wrong for the Knicks last night, what went right for San Antonio. Mike Makovsky is going to be with us, president and CEO of the Jewish Institute for National Security of America. We're going to talk about the president's possible deal, which I think the president thinks he's close. I actually don't think it's going to come off. And then we'll do a simulcast with Stuart Varney. And you'll get to see me on FBN, which will be great. And keep in mind, I'm being outnumbered at 12 today. And before we get to Dick Stockton, let's get to the big three.
2: Number three.
3: I think he's a nice guy, but you need a certain aptitude to run for president. You need a high IQ. I'm not sure that Stephen has that. I don't think he does, actually.
1: He's talking about Stephen A. Smith, who said that President Trump shouldn't go to the game. President Trump goes to a Knicks Spurs game and makes history. Meanwhile, outside, watch parties had, as I just mentioned, unnecessary waiting, long lines, and violence. And in the end, what's going to happen? The Knicks win or lose when this series is over? I am worried.
2: Number two.
4: They think if they drag it out and get it close to the midterm elections in the United States, they pay a lot of attention to it. The likelihood is President Trump would not reattack. I think that is also likely a miscalculation.
1: Yes, I would think so. Iran and Israel exchange missiles, but it's Israel that does the damage and perhaps eliminated a key IRGC leader. As President Trump says, the deal is close, and Iran says the opposite.
2: Number one.
5: If we can show that a regular person from the regular world who simply comes out with a message saying that we all have to work together, if we show that that works, we get to show this country the way forward.
1: Really? Graham Plattner, you have to show me the way forward? Maine primary in June with major ramifications in November. As Graham Plattner, the worst candidate in America, is about to win in Maine. What does it mean for the control of the Senate? Meanwhile, Spencer Pratt's remarkable campaign for mayor of L.A. is about to go up in flames, and L.A. still hasn't counted all the votes. It's been 2 weeks. Where are the ballots coming from? Why is it going to the extreme candidate and not being split between the other extreme candidate who is a sitting mayor? Why are all those ballots all coming from the person in third who's now moved into second? By the way, we're going to talk a little basketball in about 10 minutes. But for now, let's talk about what's happening in Los Angeles. And it's just outrageous. I'm not saying that it's all fraud or no fraud. All I'm going to tell you is it should not take you and stop being acceptable in your city, in your state, in the state of California, to wait 2 weeks to know who wins. And this happened last time and the time before that. Because if you put your ballot in the mail and have a post date of last Tuesday, they count it. And they wait 2 weeks for it to come. Do they have the worst post office in the history of man, too? How about doing what Florida and Texas does? All the mail-in ballots got to be in before the election, counted before the other ballots, before people vote. So this way, when the ballots come in on voting day, you'll already have collected all the other votes, outstanding votes. It is just a joke. I don't know what happened, but I know that if I'm Spencer Pratt and I was closer to first than third, and now I'm in third, I'm a little upset today. J.D. Vance does not like this. Cut nine.
6: How is it that you had, you know, Karen Bass was in first place, Spencer Pratt was in second place, and then this other woman was in third place? You would expect these mail-in ballots to kind of meet that same basic pattern where, you know, number one would get the most votes, number two would get the second most votes, and so on. But somehow we find ourselves in a situation where, number one, they're still receiving ballots, not just counting ballots, Jesse, they're still receiving ballots. And number two, the way that they're coming in just so happens to work out such that the Republican is getting kicked out of the final two, so it's a Democrat versus Democrat runoff. That seems pretty shady to me, especially when you add on top of the fact that in California, you are prohibited from asking for somebody's identification before they vote.
1: So the United States Attorney Bill O'Sally is looking into this, and they wanted to get the voter rolls. You know what the California state said? No, we're not giving you the voter rolls. He is the United States attorney. You have to give him the voter rolls. But I guess they chose not to, so they'll have to sue. So if you don't have ID, you can use your gym membership card, an employee ID card, a credit or debit card, or a prescription drug label or insurance card. So do you feel better about that, that the real person won? And I keep going back to it. Gavin Newsom said, what is the break the glass moment? What is the break the glass moment? Why did he say that? He said, you know, if it continues that, you know, two Republicans are leading the governor's race, we have a break the glass moment. What does that mean? Break the glass is what you do as a fire, like when you have to pull the fire alarm, you break the glass and you hit the alarm. Harry Enten on CNN about this race, cut 11.
7: Yeah, this is the dumbest conspiracy theory I have ever heard, because the Democratic establishment and Karen Bass wanted Spencer Pratt in the runoff. They don't want any part to do with Nithya Raman. Why is that? Because just take a look here. Okay, mayor runoff polls, Bass versus opponent versus Pratt. Bass would have crushed Pratt by 18 points. That's what the polling showed. Look at how she does against Nithya Raman. On the other hand, Raman is ahead by 4 points. Bass has a real race on her hand if, in fact, Raman is the one who advances. And, of course, the Democratic establishment is backing Karen Bass. But versus Spencer Pratt, she was crushing him. She wanted to face Pratt. She wanted nothing to do with Raman. That's why these conspiracy theories simply put make no sense, people.
1: Here's the difference. If I look at those numbers, it's hard numbers, actually voting tolls, then he's right. But Spencer Pratt is resonating with more and more people in California. He was just coming on. He went from nowhere to everywhere. And now, you know, he was 3 or 4 points behind in a three-person race. Now he's buried and he's done. You saw him take apart Karen Bass. They would have had another debate and he would have killed her again. And that would have finished her. That's the whole thing. She has a terrible track record. And now the person running against her, her policies would make things worse. So now Karen Bass will win. For me, that to me is obvious. That to me is clear, but he has a good point. He says head to head, this is the way the polls say, would have been a lot different. Here is Bill O'Sally, cut 14.
8: I have been demanding California hand over its voter rolls for an audit. We believe the rolls are dirty. We have many examples of people voting who should not have voted. California has refused. They're stonewalling, claiming that it would be a violation of their state privacy laws to hand over the data to the federal government. I mean, it's just a completely ludicrous argument. I mean, they're saying things like Social Security numbers would be a violation of state privacy laws to hand over. We issue the Social Security numbers.
1: Yeah. So it just bothers me. And then finally with Iran, we got a situation where the president just says, I want to extend the ceasefire. I don't want to continue to fight this out, and Iran doesn't need it either. They want some type of relief. But the president's got to make a tough decision. Does he unfreeze funds that are there and risk the comparison to Barack Obama? He certainly is not going to announce the amount. And we do froze their funds, and it is their money. But their terroristic ways, and you're seeing it again with the Strait of Hormuz, has got to stop. Here's the president yesterday, cut 16.
3: They were going back and forth, and now they both agreed through me to stop. And we're in the final throes of what will be a very, very good deal that will not allow in any way, shape, or form nuclear weapons, etc. And the strait will open up right away. It'll open up immediately upon signing, which could be in 2 or 3 days.
1: Yeah, so our blockade, which is very effective, good releases. We stopped another ship, blew out their engine room because it wouldn't stop. So blew out one of those yesterday. And we might be getting through some through the strait right now. I don't want to get into detail, but that's where everyone feels. So we come back. I break down what is going on with the Knicks-Spurs series and why, with the president going there, made history last night. I'll give you some details. But before I go, the whole story about this friction between the U.S. and Israel, they argue. Winston Churchill and FDR argued. Harry Truman and FDR and Winston Churchill argued. That's just the way it is. Charles de Gaulle in that whole era, they argue with everybody. I don't think he initially even joined NATO. So for those people who think there's a fracture between Netanyahu and Trump, forget it. He argues with people. He always does. It's not personal. Cut 21.
9: Currently, the fire on this front is held because after we struck the terror regime in Tehran, it ceased attacking us. Should the terror regime make the mistake of attacking us again, we will respond with force because Israel has the full right to self-defense and we will exercise it as much as necessary.
1: Yeah, no doubt about it. And that's just it. The president could say, don't attack Iran. But if Iran rockets them, they're going to attack without the president's permission. And the report is the president said you could be alone. He's not going to be alone. Are you kidding? Number one, they got the best defense force. And we provide intelligence. We exchange intelligence in the area. And the president's one guy where Joe Biden was limiting weapons and fining them and denying them. President Trump, I don't think, would ever do that, especially in that dangerous neighborhood. So when we come back, I'll talk more about that with Michael Makovsky. Then we do a simulcast with Stuart Varney. 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
11: I'm Gianna Gelosi with your Fox True Crime Minute. New court filings in an Iowa murder case offer a glimpse of the prosecution's evidence in a fatal shooting that shook the real estate industry 15 years ago. 53-year-old Kristen Ramsey was arrested last month for first-degree murder in the April 2011 death of Ashley Auckland. Auckland was working an open house at a model townhouse when she was shot in the face and the chest at close range. Court documents say a woman who was in the neighboring townhome said she heard two loud noises a few seconds apart, then saw Ramsey by the model home's front door before she was seen by her car talking on her phone. The filings show that call was to an employee of the company that owned the development. At the time, Ramsey was a sales manager. After Ramsey drove off erratically, the witness went to the home and found Auckland unresponsive. Two search warrants were executed at Ramsey's home, including one carried out less than a month after the shooting. In both cases, the document says authorities found guns, illegal substances, and posters threatening violence. There's more on the story at foxnews.com or subscribe to the Fox True Crime Podcast. I'm Gianna Gelosi with your Fox True Crime Minute.
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12: Reverend Jesse Jackson made a run for the presidency in 1984. In a speech, he apologized for remarks made referring to New York as, quote, Heine Town.
13: If in my high moments I have done some good, shed some light, healed some wounds, if in my low moments, in word, deed, or attitude, through some error of temper, taste, or tone, I have caused anyone discomfort, created pain that was not my truest self. If there were occasions when my grape turned into a raisin and my jaw bell lost its resonance, please forgive me. Charge it to my head and not to my heart.
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1: What was better tonight about the late game execution?
2: Less mistakes, more control.
1: You said that game two was going to fuel you. How did it fuel you tonight?
2: I mean, in the way we see it, it's the little things. We were more serious, you know, with less mistakes, less turnovers. It's a whole.
3: His English is pretty good for a guy in France. Victor Wembanyama last night was real good. The guy's fantastic on free throws. So if they're gonna foul him, it's gonna make a difference. But in the fourth quarter, 26-9 in terms of fouls. Mike Brown, one of the nicest guys you're gonna meet, reportedly. The refs like him for the most part. Players like him. In fact, that was one of his weaknesses. They say he was too much of a player's coach, wasn't hard enough, according to LeBron and others. And he just went out, flat out, and went a little Phil Jackson-ish and said, you got to be kidding me with the refs. And I agree. There are certain things. I was at the game. There were certain things that took place that just were flat out unacceptable. For example, the Josh Hart Cornette thing, where Josh Hart hits a layup, and then the Cornette just comes in, this 7'1" big guy, just knocks him to the ground. And then Josh Hart gets up and pushes him, and he gets the foul. Dick Stockton has seen it all, done it all, has been watching and impressed with the quality of play in this series in the NBA, and joins us now. Dick, you surprised about last night that the San Antonio Spurs found a way to win on the road?
4: No, not at all. And it's interesting, and I think many times, Brian, fans, because they're on one side of it and they're looking at it in a different way than the players, they think that the crowd can be intimidating to the visiting team, when actually, I remember when I did a lot of the Boston Celtics games, that they relished going into enemy territory, and they said, let's shut the crowd up. And so they know that, you know, first of all, desperate teams take desperate measures, and we're down 2-0, and you're playing in New York, and you know that if you go down 3-0, you know, that's all she wrote. So it's a desperate game and a must game, and, you know, people throw that word around, I think, too much. Spurs have won every must game they have played so far in the playoffs. They won Game 6 at home against the Thunder, and they won Game 7 on the road against the Thunder, and now they were down 2-0, and they win this game. So what happens is that the team that loses the previous game makes adjustments, and they play harder, more physical style of play. You know, it's interesting you talk about the play under the basket with Hart. And I'm not going to, you know, argue that, other than I saw Hart get up and, like, get the ball when it went through the basket. So I think what happened there is that he got in the way. I don't think Costa wanted to knock him down. I think that if you look at the expression of him, he said, what was he doing here, you know? So, you know, and he knows that he could easily be called for a foul in that instance. I think what Mike Brown did last night was send a message to the officials, which happens, you know, subconsciously.
3: In fact, Here's Mike Brown, exactly what he said, Cup 43.
5: Now, we didn't play good. San Antonio played great. We could have played better. There were a lot of things that we didn't do that we did in game one and game two. But to go 24 free throw attempts in a second half, that's 48 for the game if you think about it the way that they called that second half, compared to 8. All the shots we took, we got fouled 4 times, roughly, for 8 free throw attempts. Again, I don't complain much. I never thought I'd see that in an NBA Finals game.
3: So, that, I mean, I thought that was a very civil way to say it.
4: Sure. No, that's a message to the officials. But I have to tell you this, and, you know, they have a difficult job. I don't think the officials, especially Madison Square Garden Game 3, you were there, you know what the atmosphere was like, are going to say, you know what, I'm going to overlook a lot of these things and really get the Knicks on this. They don't think that way. Maybe the Knicks were taking outside shots. Maybe they weren't. You know, a lot of times, you know, the reason why teams go to the free throw line more is that they're more physical, more aggressive, okay? And maybe the Knicks weren't aggressive enough to go to the free throw line. You could talk about blatant situations and blatant calls. I think it's a message for the next game, and I know that somehow it gets through, and I think it would be more even, but, I've seen this for 100 years in the NBA, and it's a familiar refrain by teams that see this happen. You say, well, how can they didn't go to the line? Maybe they didn't deserve to go to the line.
6: Okay.
4: Analyzing every play here at every game, but I know that San Antonio got back to playing the way they needed to play. They were desperate.
3: So Stephen A. Smith, the president came to the game, first time in history. Yeah. Out of everything you experienced in your career, John Dick Stockton, you've never had a sitting president sit down and watch a game. So that is unique. Here's what Stephen A. Smith said about it. Cut 39.
7: This president has no business showing up in New York City. I am dead serious. It is selfish. It is narcissistic. It is ridiculous that he is coming to this game. I would say the same thing if it were Obama. If it causes the New York Knicks to lose tonight, I'm blaming him. I'm blaming the president of the United States. I'm going to stay on that. I'm going to stay on that. And damn it, I hope the GOP lose votes because of it if we lose tonight.
3: So your feeling about Stephen A. Smith?
4: How do you spell blowhard? I'm trying to think here. Blowhard. that's what I think. Stephen A. Smith, by the way, appeared in a wrestling show and did exactly what he accused the president of doing, except that he was down on the ground posing. And so what he was accusing President Trump of doing is what he would do at any time. President has a right, and he knows James Dolan, to see any game. He's sitting, upstairs.
3: He's a legitimate fan, Dick. He's a legitimate Knicks fan.
4: Look, he owned a team in the USFL with Herschel Walker. A lot of people forget that, He knows the sports. He knows what he's talking about, and he didn't do it for show or for votes, and he obviously knew that he might be booed there. He didn't care because he doesn't care. He doesn't care about what you think, okay? That's exactly the way it is. So for Stephen A. Smith, it's a little above his pay grade to even comment on why the president shouldn't be at a game.
3: Dick Stockton, thanks so much. I got to catch up to you after the next game because that will be, I think it will be a pivotal game, obviously. 2-1, the Knicks are still up, but they got to win that one at home.

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2: 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I'm Lisa Brady, Fox News.
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5: 1974. Hank Aaron breaks Babe Ruth's record.
6: And delivering. Aaron hits it. And it's a home run. And the crowd is going wild.
7: There is a contradiction when the executive branch is both investigatory and the subject of investigation. It is these events that forced the House, by a vote of 410-4, to set in motion this impeachment inquiry.
8: Greatness comes not when things go always good for you, but the greatness comes and you're really tested when you take some knocks, some disappointments.
9: I, Gerald R. Ford, President of the United States, have granted, and by these presents do grant, a full, free, and absolute pardon unto Richard Nixon.
10: News as it happened then, news as it happens now.
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0: Saving you money, I'm Hillary Barsky. Many Americans are facing mounting financial pressures, but by making small changes to everyday habits can make a major impact on long-term wealth. Last year, nearly three-quarters of Americans failed to meet their savings and spending goals, according to a Vanguard Consumer Survey. Many people, especially those in their 30s and 40s, are falling into costly traps, including failing to boost emergency savings, delaying investing, and taking on too much debt. Financial experts say it's important to prioritize retirement savings. Missing out on employer matches or delaying contributions can have a long-term impact. Also, don't take on financial debt, which chips away at your ability to build real wealth. And it's critical to save for an emergency fund and start to plan for your child's education early. College costs continue to rise, and many families underestimate the importance that the earlier you start to save, the less difficult it becomes in later years. Saving you money, Hillary Barsky, Fox News.
11: This is Fox on Justice. The nation's capital seeing a sharp decrease in crime over the past year after President Trump deployed the National Guard and as the country gets ready to celebrate its 250th birthday. Here are the numbers. A 52% drop in homicide, robbery down 23%, and a 56% decrease in motor vehicle theft. Officials say one area of concern, a spate of brawls in the city known as teen takeovers. Trump's U.S. attorney in D.C., Jeanine Pierce, said many teens need to be treated like adults.
12: The problem is that they don't believe that these young people need to be treated as criminals. They are committing adult crimes.
11: The decrease in crime follows a nationwide trend since President Trump returned to office. The murder rate is now the lowest since 1900. President Trump says the reduction in crime is largely thanks to his border policies. Lucas Tomlinson, Fox News.
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0: you're interested in it, Brian's talking about it. You're with Brian Kilmeade.
1: Currently, the fire on this front is held because after we struck the terror regime in Tehran, it ceased attacking us. Should the terror regime make the mistake of attacking us again, we will respond with force because Israel has the full right to self-defense and we will exercise it as much as necessary.
2: So that is Bibi Netanyahu through an interpreter addressing his, obviously, the Israeli people about the fact that he is going to defend himself in Israel, and he is a partnership and junior partner to the U.S., but when it comes to Hezbollah bombing his country, he doesn't have to wait for permission. And I totally agree with that. Michael Makovsky joins us, president and CEO of the Jewish Institute for National Security of America, leading Washington, D.C.-based policy and education organization looking at defense and national security. Michael, do you agree with Netanyahu?
3: Thanks for having me, Brian. Yeah, absolutely. Any Israeli prime minister would feel obligated to respond. It's not Netanyahu. Anyone would have to.
2: So when he wants to, right now they're saying that some people are saying that he's hurting the peace process with Iran by going after Hezbollah. How do you feel about it?
3: No, it's just the opposite. And I would hope President Trump would understand that. Maybe he's coming around to figuring that out. I think because if you want to have more leverage with the Iranians, you want to hurt their main proxy, which is Hezbollah. If you concede to Iran that they have a veto over Lebanon and therefore Israel's northern security, you're weakening your hand with the Iranians. So I think what we should do, if we want to have more leverage with the Iranians, is tell the Israelis we support and say it publicly, we support you to the hilt, and we back you all the way in defending your northern border against Hezbollah, the Iran's proxy.
2: So right now, Iran looks at what's happening with Hezbollah. How did they get rearmed? How many are there left? I mean, are they still diminished from what happened a few years ago when it seemed like they were dismantled, lost Nasrallah, the pagers? So what's their state?
3: It's a good question, because I think, you know, what also may have lulled us into thinking they were pretty much done is last year in the 12-day war, the Iranians wanted them to attack Israel, and they didn't. But this time, after the United States and Israel attacked Iran, then Hezbollah attacked Israel. So I think the way we have to look at it is Israel degraded Hezbollah's capabilities severely, like what you said, with the pagers. They knocked out maybe, I don't know, 70% or something, maybe more, maybe less of their
2: walkie-talkies to follow up.
3: But it's still a lot. I mean, if you have 150,000 rockets, say, and you knock out, let's say, and they have, let's say, even 20% left, that's still 30%. That's still 30,000 rockets. So I think they have something like 20 or 30,000 left. Still a lot of rockets.
2: So I want you to hear some of the rhetoric that's coming out from Iran is maddening and confusing. The president of the United States is talking to the foreign minister, Arachi, and he's saying, I want to get this deal done. I want to get, you know, you could have the strait open, but we're going to need some relief. And that's part of the deal. And then you have the head of the Parliament's National Security and Foreign Policy Committee, Ibrahim Azizi, sit down with CNN and say this, cut 24.
4: Will there be a peace agreement between the United States and Iran?
5: It depends on the behaviors that we observe from the other side. If these same behaviors continue, then no, we do not have any trust at all. And with this lack of trust, it's not possible for negotiations to continue. And naturally, when there is no possibility of continuing, there is no result either.
2: He goes on to say this, cut 25.
6: As we had promised, we acted accordingly. The powerful armed forces of the Islamic Republic of Iran, they act upon their stated commitments with speed and precision and make their American and Zionist enemies regret their actions.
2: Yeah, so there's still bellicose. And he went on to say a little bit later that there's no game, there's nothing changed in negotiations.
3: Yeah.
2: So what do you
3: believe? You know, it's always good to get lectured by mass murderers about how to behave. So I found that pretty amusing. Look, I think there are a couple things here. The Iranians, they see that President Trump is very eager for a deal. So they're saying, look, you know, they're trying to play harder to get, I think. And they're trying.

0: trying to demand from President Trump some overt displays of goodwill gestures, which is absurd, of course. So, and President Trump isn't going to do that anyway. But whether where we are, it's really kind of hard to know, because I think consistently we're hearing from the White House, deals around the corner. And the Iranians said, I'm not sure what you're talking about. So far, we haven't had a deal yet. So
1: I want you to hear a little bit more. This is Yakiel Leiter. He's the Israeli ambassador here. Cut 26.
2: I've been on all these calls and all the meetings that the prime minister has with the president, and I can tell you that there are journalists in the circuit who like to play up a certain narrative. Mm-hmm. The conversations between the prime minister and the president are cordial, they're friendly, they have a deep friendship that goes back some 40 years, and sometimes lovers have a spat, and sometimes the tension in the room and on the conversation can get a little heated. But for the most part, we're dealing with a very, very close, collaborative effort between the United States and Israel, and there's tremendous understanding. The president understands full well that we cannot absorb ballistic missiles into our country without responding.
1: I would think. And the fact that they argue, what do you think about that?
0: Well, I know Ambassador Leiter well. He's a great guy, and I think he's saying it, I think, like he is. He's very straightforward. I think, look, President Trump is the most pro-Israel president, that we've had in America. There's no question about that. But he's a guy who gets very passionate about things, and he gets worked up. And I think he's had a close relationship with Bibi, Netanyahu, but they argue sometimes. I would say, though, I wish President Trump hadn't said some of those things, especially the public things, that really diminished Netanyahu and really put him in a corner. But I think the relationship is, it's hard to know exactly, but my guess is it's pretty good. It's just the way their dynamic is. But it's just unfortunate. I think President Trump maybe got a little, worked up. And he said things that I think kind of undercut U.S. leverage. If we want more leverage with the Iranians, we want to show absolutely no daylight with the Israelis, and we want to support the Israelis as they try to degrade Iran's main proxy.
1: So, Michael, there's a story out there that Netanyahu is getting aggressive with Hezbollah because it helps his election fortunes in the fall. I don't know him about Israeli politics. I don't plan, I don't say I do. Think that it is helping Bibi Netanyahu to be aggressive against Hezbollah for his reelection chances?
0: Look, I think, let's put it this way. I think if he didn't respond to Iran's attack or to Hezbollah's attack, it would have hurt him. There's no question politically there's an election this year. We don't know what date, but it will be this fall. And he's getting attacked by his left. Opposition leaders more to his left who are saying that he's weak on security. And I saw that Gadi Eisenkot, a former chief of staff of the IDF and one of the leading contenders, is running an ad which plays President Trump saying, I'm going to call the shots. Netanyahu's going to do whatever I want. So I think that Netanyahu has to show that he's independent. He has to show he's tough, both for electoral reasons. But I think he would do the same even if there's no election. He knows what he has to do, and that is protect Israel's borders. And certainly after October 7th, there is zero tolerance in Israel for not doing so.
1: Would you know when elections would be?
0: Well, they haven't called them yet. This is one of the few governments in Israel that might go all the way to term, which would be, I think, till November. But the reports could be, it might be September, it might be October. We don't know exactly yet.
1: Interesting time. Lastly, I want you to hear General Jack Keane on how he thinks the president views war. Cut 28.
3: There's another side to the president that we should remind ourselves. He looks at war as a horrific thing, which it really is. Mm-hmm. And he speaks to the killing on both sides as something that we should stop. But the problem is, who are we really dealing with here? And this is a very different evil that we have to recognize. And we're giving it time.
1: We are. But it's the same evil we dealt with in Japan, extreme behavior, the Nazis, extreme behavior, Islamic extremists, extreme behavior. That's what it is. It's fanatical. It's not rational.
0: That's right. And that's why they don't think like we do. and they're not going to be easily cowed by economic pressure alone, I think. They're only, I think, would make major concessions only if they think their regime is going to fall. And they don't feel that way. So as long as they don't feel that way, and I think this eagerness for a deal just emboldens them more. So, and if we have divisions between us and Israel, it emboldens them more. Look, I agree completely with General Keane. As you know, I think the world of him. I agree with him. I don't even think we should have a deal. I think we should walk away, and we should do what we need to do to weaken the Iranians ourselves.
1: I'm with you, Michael, but there's oil and gas, too. Thank you.

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8: With 6 months until voters pick their congressional representative, we've been tracking the national mood, and our Fox News poll finds a close race for the House. A year ago, Democrats were favored by 7 percentage points. Now, it's a 5-point edge within the margin of sampling error. If the election were today, 52% of voters say they'd back the Democratic candidate in their district, 47% the Republican. That difference comes from greater enthusiasm on the left. By an 8-point margin, more Democrats than Republicans say they feel extremely motivated to vote this year. It's important to remember, while a lead on the generic House ballot question reflects a national preference, House seats are decided district by district. So a party's advantage in the polls doesn't directly translate into winning seats, especially these days with so few competitive districts. I'm Dana Blanton. That's your Poll Parade.
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1: You know, I'm going to be doing Outnumbered at the top of the hour. That's going to be great. I also going to be hopping on with Stuart Varney and FBN in a matter of moments. And then you'll be able to see me on one of the fastest growing cable news stations, also streams. And you also always get us on Fox Sports, Fox One app and everything else. Keep in mind, too, we're about to talk about with President Trump, the NBA Finals. And I was at the game, so I could tell you about the reaction of the crowd. Also, interviewing Tom Holman yesterday, he talks about what's going to happen in New York. And that's ICE is coming in. Let's listen.
2: On the downside, Alphabet is, they're all on the downside. That's the way it goes right there. It is 10:51. That means it's time for Brian Kilmeade, who is right there on the side of the screen. Brian, last night the president received, I would call it a mixed reception at Madison Square Garden. You were there. Tell us what it was really like.
1: I thought it reminded me a little of Tyson. When I used to watch Tyson go in Atlantic City, I watched him in Las Vegas. And when he stepped in the ring, you didn't know if people were cheering or booing. You just heard noise. And the minute the president popped on camera, saluting during the national anthem, you heard a lot of noise. And yeah, there was some boos. Yeah, absolutely. But it's New York City. They just elected a communist as mayor. I mean, that president is Mr. Free Enterprise. But he doesn't care because fundamentally, Stuart, he's a Knicks fan and he's a New York fan. And that's why he wanted to go to the Super Bowl. He loves football. That's why he wanted to go to NASCAR. He really loves that, Daytona 500. And for the Knicks, he said, I just want to go. I want to be part of this. We watched, and I watched him so many times. I used to do sports before I came to Fox. And I'd be there sitting under the basket watching Patrick Ewing get stopped by Michael Jordan for four of the, 6 years they played against each other, if that, and Reggie Miller. And he'd be in the stands in the or right there in Celebrity Row. So for even Whoopi Goldberg admitted, Donald Trump should go to the game. He has been a fan forever. When Akeem Jeffries, who thinks he's going to be speaker, comes out and says, I don't even think he's a Knicks fan. Just do a little bit of research. But it was definitely a scene getting in. A lot of people who probably have been the biggest Trump fans in the world had to go through these lines. Yeah. It literally took me 90 minutes to go a block and a half yesterday through four magnetometers in order to get in. And no bags. And they told us to get there 2 hours ahead of time.
2: It would be easy to blame Trump for being there and creating this confusion with security and the blockages. Let me move on to something much more important. Border czar Tom Homan says he's reviewing a plan for more ICE agents in New York City. Governor Hochul had signed a bill to prohibit ICE from entering sensitive locations. Watch this.
3: I told her it's safer for the community, it's safer for the officers, it's safer for the aliens to have these cooperations with the jails. She signed the legislation anyways, so I made her a promise. You're going to see more ICE agents you ever seen in New York City, and it's coming. I just reviewed an operational plan. I'm not going to tell you exactly when it's going to happen, but it's coming. I'm keeping my promise. We're going to send more ICE agents to New York because you took away the efficiencies of safe arrests in county jails.
2: There you heard it, Brian. He's sending more ICE agents to New York City. Presumably, there's going to be a lot of clashes in the city, right?
1: Yeah, Governor Hochul's running against Bruce Blakeman. Bruce Blakeman's a Nassau County executive. For people listening around the country, around the world, Nassau County's bigger than 17 states. And he has a different policy. It's the exact opposite. And she's running against Hochul. So she wants to show, hey, liberal New York, I got your back. I'm for illegal immigrants. And Tom Homan says, yeah, I'm going to come for your illegal immigrant criminals, but I'm going to do it in a strategic way. And if you're not going to cooperate, I'm just going to put more agents in. It's going to create more havoc, but I'm going to do it in an organized way so we don't have a revisit of Minneapolis. There's going to be no roving patrols. They're not going to go up to Home Depot, people sitting on a split rail fence waiting to be picked up and saying, where are you from? He's going to go after criminals that he knows of. And he wants everybody to know in these sanctuary cities, you're pro-criminal. You're pro overstaying visa. There's a warrant for you to leave or appear in court, and they just blew it off. If those are the people you want in your state who aren't supposed to be voting, good luck with that. Tom Homan's not one to back down, and he's got more experience than anyone else in the country to doing it. And I think he's going to do it in a civil way, but he wants to let Hochul know there's going to be a price to pay for that. And I'll add to that. I thought it was so brilliant for the Secretary of Homeland Security, Mark Wayne Mullen, to say, hey, New Jersey, if you're not going to help us with the state and local police, I'm just going to pull customs agents out of Newark Airport because I need people. And that's going to really slow down your customs, isn't it? So you make a choice.
2: There's a clash coming. That's the way it is. Clashes are coming. Brian Kilmeade, always great stuff. We'll see you again real soon. Thank you, Brian.
1: Thanks so much, Stuart. Appreciate it. 1-866-408-7669. I do have a couple announcements. I get set up in the fall for the Uniting the States tour, where I'm going to be looking at my book, Uniting the States, which you can pre-order now. The six momentous moments that forged the American miracle that I could make or break our country, crucial moments. And that's going to be in the fall. And this is going to be my last History, Liberty, and Laughs. It's going to be in Pensacola, Florida. And tickets are really going quick. It's a huge military area. And now people are understanding this is a patriotic moment in year 250, and it's coming up on July 11th. So I hope everyone could just go to briankilmeade.com, and it's going to be streamed on Fox Nation. But seeing it in person and having VIP opportunities to talk to you before is what I was hoping for. So that's going to be in Pensacola, Florida at the Sanger Theater. And then we're going to be queuing up for some big weekends. Red Bank, New Jersey, United States Tour, Count Basie Center for the Arts. I've been there one time before. It was awesome. The next day, Westbury, New York, the Westbury Music Fair, Uniting the States Tour, flag of it. We're going to be there. Go to briankilmeade.com. A lot of WABC listeners is going to be in Red Bank, New Jersey, and Westbury, New York. And then you get tickets there. Clearwater, Florida, November 7th. A book comes with every ticket. So hopefully you'll love it, and you'll get an idea of six major stories that made or break our country that maybe you don't know in detail enough about. And Jacksonville, Florida will be November 8th. So the day after, on Saturday, I'll be in Clearwater. Sunday, I'll be in Jacksonville at the Florida Theater. Been there. It's an awesome venue. And the rebuilding of that downtown Jacksonville, where the Jaguars are having their stadium rebuilt, too. And there's now a Four Seasons. And November 21st, I'll be in Chesterfield, Missouri at the Factory. So I hope to see everyone there. So that's going to be great. So go to briankilmeade.com. This way I can see you in person, meet you in person. VIP opportunities remain. Listen to the Brian Kilmeade Show. Don't forget, outnumbered, top of the hour. Don't move.

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7: We can't say we've learned a good lesson. 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
10: In Robert Bork's America, there is no room at the inn for blacks. 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And in our America, there should be no seat on the Supreme Court for Robert Bork.
11: She's crying and humming and sometimes singing. 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

0: USA Radio News. I'm John Summers. The House is hearing testimony from the head of the federally indicted Southern Poverty Law Center. Brian Fair is appearing before the House Judiciary Committee to answer questions over allegations the civil rights nonprofit funneled millions in monies to the extremist groups they said they were fighting. Iran and Israel have stopped attacking each other after intervention from President Trump. Trump called Israeli Prime Minister Netanyahu after Iran and Israel exchanged fire for the first time Monday since the U.S.-Iran ceasefire went into effect in early April. Iran said it would only resume attacks if the IDF starts attacking Hezbollah in Lebanon again, while Netanyahu said the fire on the front has been contained but added they will respond with force if needed. At least 37 people are dead, 20,000 displaced, after a magnitude 7.8 earthquake hit the Philippines. Janice Mackey Freyer reports the number of injured has risen to hundreds across four provinces. Buildings have collapsed or been damaged.
1: The region in the so-called Ring of Fire experiences hundreds of earthquakes every year. The challenge now, with widespread damage and thousands displaced, getting help to those who need it.
0: The powerful shaker struck just after 7:30 Monday morning local time off the coast of General Santos City on the southern island of Mindanao. Residents in much of Florida felt an earthquake which hit just off the western tip of Cuba in the Gulf Monday afternoon. Meteorologist Tyler Fleming with the National Weather Service office in Ruskin said there was no danger at the beaches.
2: Spoken to the Tsunami Warning Center, and they confirmed with the earthquake that happened right around 2 p.m. Near Cuba that there is no tsunami threat.
0: No reports of damage in Florida from the quake measuring a magnitude 6.1 at just 16 miles depth. From America's News Network, USA Radio News.
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4: According to the U.S. Department of Ed's final regulations, more low-income students will qualify for Pell Grants, but the rules also tighten oversight of for-profit colleges and expand loan forgiveness options for students whose schools mislead them. Supporters say the changes finally crack down on predatory programs. Critics argue the government's overreaching and could push some colleges out of business. I'm Monica Nelson.
0: The secretary for the Department of Agriculture says the U.S. food supply is not at risk, despite officials confirming additional cases of the New World screwworm in Texas and in New Mexico. The New World screwworm poses a risk to livestock, wildlife, pets, and, in uncommon cases, people, as it's a parasitic fly whose larvae burrow into the flesh of living warm-blooded animals. NASA unveils the Artemis III crew for the next moon mission today.
5: During the Artemis III mission, four astronauts will launch from Kennedy Space Center in Florida aboard the Orion spacecraft to test rendezvous and docking capabilities between Orion and commercial human landing systems needed to deliver astronauts to the moon's surface. This comes on the heels of the successful Artemis II mission, where three astronauts flew around the moon in the first crewed lunar mission in over 50 years. The announcement will take place at the Johnson Space Center in Houston. I'm Tammy Trujillo.
0: I'm John Summers. 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

0: From high atop Fox News headquarters in New York City, the most approachable radio host in America. It's Brian Kilmeade.
1: So glad you're there. It's the Brian Kilmeade Show, and I'm at 48th and 6th in Midtown Manhattan. We're six blocks away. Knick fans, allegedly, air quotes, decided to create havoc because they couldn't get a seat and the Knicks lost. Unbelievably embarrassing. But, you know, this city's out of control. We had more cops there than ever before. They were jumping on the cop cars, going crazy. They had to push the viewing parties for the NBA title game. Game number three against the San Diego Spurs because the president was there. So what? Bryant Park, I'm sure if you don't know it around the country, it's beautiful. Great area right in Midtown, 42nd and 6th. Huge park, set up chairs. Didn't have some chairs, so you start throwing them at people. And then they had one in Central Park. You know, you sit on the mountain, you watch the game and these huge screens. And then I watched all hell break loose in and around the garden last night, even though cops were sitting there. And not that they weren't doing anything, they were outnumbered. These people are not sports fans who are so happy they wreck stuff by mistake. These are people just creating havoc in New York City. And by the way, this hour I'm going to be joined by Farley Weiss, president of the Israeli Justice Organization, and Karl Rove. He's Mr. Everything when it comes to politics. And today we have a big primary day. Let's bring him in. He's not only a former senior advisor to George W. Bush and former Fox News contributor, but also a columnist with the Wall Street Journal. Hey, Karl, first off, let me ask you, why is it that Graham Plattner is still a candidate in Maine?
2: Because they got a thin bench willing to take on Susan Collins. Governor Mills got in the primary, but the Democratic Party in Maine, like a lot of state parties, has moved to the left. So a guy who is a Democratic socialist, has a following, and nobody else of substance got into the primary. But they're stuck with the guy, and I think a lot of people are going to have regret about having signed on too early for him.
1: Which is pretty amazing, is almost everything about the guy is false. Number one, he's not an oyster farmer. He made $5,000 farming oysters on the average on his tax form. You know why? He's bad at oysters. I guess there are no oysters in Maine. Who knows? But he gives them to his family's restaurant. He basically gets $50,000 from disability. That's how he makes a living. I don't even know if his flannel shirt is real.
2: And his wife, apparently, I think it was last year, got like $30,000 from the oyster business that he supposedly co-owns that sells the lobsters to his family's restaurant. And look, he also got his mortgage, he claimed, from the VA, but it turns out he got it from his daddy. And we don't even know if he's making payments on it or if there's interest on it. You know, he has yet to disclose any of that.
1: So Genevieve McDonald used to be his chief of staff. And she writes a column in the Washington Post today, saying almost everything about him and his character is bad. He goes, Plattner is centered on honesty, transparency, judgment, and character. Her argument is based on her personal experience working for him, and it's almost the exact opposite of why she was. Her central claim is that Plattner repeatedly assured staff, donors, and party leaders and voters there were no additional damaging revelations of his past, only new controversies, only the old controversies, but new ones kept popping up. And I think the opposition research, the Republicans are probably keeping their powder dry on.
2: Oh, yeah, sure. Why not get past the July deadline, by which time the Democrats can't replace him on the ballot? I mean, there's a primary tonight, but there's a deadline in July by which a candidate could either die or lose or withdraw and be replaced by a party committee. And once it passed that deadline, they're stuck with them no matter what. So, yeah, I mean, why not take the stuff that's out there, remind people of it, which is exactly what they're doing. They've got people reading. They've got a really interesting ad where they have people reading Plattner's comments aloud and reacting to them.
1: So here is all this stuff is coming out, including the way he treats women. He's on a site called Kick, and most of these people on Kick are teenagers, girls. He's still up until 2025? So he's going to blame that on PTSD, which is insulting for people with PTSD.
2: Yeah, PTS. Yes. And the other thing is, he is doing this on a website that is on a site that's used for hooking up while he's married. He posts a picture of himself standing in the bathroom with his phone cleverly covering the Totenkopf tattoo on his shoulder in the bathroom, wrapped in a towel, and he's posted up there. You know, look, girls, here I'm available to you. I mean, please, this guy's a creep.
1: So AOC is going to take a stand against him, right? Wrong. Cut five.
3: Should he be the nominee? I think we are all very committed in making sure that there's a Democratic majority in the Senate. It's not to say that what has transpired is okay.
1: Really?
2: Yeah. No, look. They're all stuck. Think about that. She's just said, look, he's a creep. He's a misogynist. He's a racist. He's a bigot. He's down. He has called for the death of the police. He has denigrated men and women who served in uniform. But you know what? It's important for us to win. So I'm for the creep. I mean, please have, at least keep your mouth shut. Don't go out there and lead us to believe that this is a good thing for the country. Stay away from him if you don't want to be for him.
1: So, Carl, are the Republican parties compromised because they nominated Ken Paxton?
2: Well, yeah, absolutely. Paxton was impeached by Republican-dominated state House representatives, and you saw one of his defense attorneys has now endorsed James Tallarico. I mean, one of the guys who got him off in front of the state Senate and in a courtroom, is now saying, I'm for James Tallarico. So, yeah, that's a problem for Republicans in Texas.
1: Do you think he's in danger of losing? Do you think he's in danger of losing to a guy like Tallarico?
2: Yes, I do. It's Texas is still a red state. But the question is going to be, how many people are going to hold their nose and vote for him? And how many people are going to say, hey, I'm not voting for him? Remember, in the last two elections that he was in Texas, even though this was largely before we got all the information that came about in the impeachment proceedings, he was on the ballot in 2020 and 2018. He trailed the rest of the Republican ticket in 2018 by 177,000 votes on average. There are seven other candidates. And in 2020, he trailed them by 155,000. That's back when we knew that he picked up, he stole $1,000 Montblanc pen and was under indictment for security fraud. It's before we knew about the girlfriends and the corrupt business guy and the things that he did for the corrupt business guy and the multiple girlfriends and all the rest. So yeah, he's got a challenge, and there's no ifs, ands, or buts about it.
1: So I want to bring you to. So look, if Susan Collins is right now in a flat-footed tie in the last poll with him, she's usually trailing because she's the last Republican, as you always tell me, the last Republican in the Northeast. Senator, and she's one. Don't tell me she's MAGA. She voted to impeach Trump.
2: Yeah.
1: So,
2: there's one other thing about her. She trailed in every single poll 6 years ago and won by 8 points against the Speaker of the House, who was an accomplished, thoughtful, well-spoken, and incredibly well-financed Democrat opponent. I think there's a shy Susan voter, just like we have shy Tories and shy Trump voters. I think in Maine there are shy Susan Collins voters who say, you know what, I'm nominally a Democrat or a liberal independent, but I'm voting for her because she's the only honest one in the race.
1: Possibly. What's going on in California is just absolutely awful. We're going 2 weeks to count votes, and now we have a situation where it looks like Steve Hilton's a solid second, but it looks like Spencer Pratt has dropped to third when he was breathing down the neck of Karen Bass. Now, I don't know. You and I are not working the poll stations, but everybody gets a ballot. And if you don't have voter ID, don't worry. One of the rules is you could use your gym membership or prescription drug card. Bring over your prescription drug card or insurance cards. You can vote in California. Can you blame Spencer Pratt if he feels like he's being robbed?
2: Well, the system does allow that, but very few people actually use those. Most people, the problem is they allow ballots to be received 7 days after an election, and there is a habit, pretty well documented, that younger, more liberal, less involved voters are the people who tend to dominate the final wave of people who fill in out their ballot and sending it in, which means the Republicans who are ready to go and know who they're voting for, but it's the young and the not well-informed who come at the end. So I was worried about Pratt from the beginning because the gap between he and the city councilwoman was about 6 or 7 points, which isn't a lot. I felt good about Hilton being in the runoff, but I was worried about him not being in the first place again because of the same thing. He was the Republicans turned in their ballots early, got him in, and the younger, more liberal, less informed voters got him in later.
1: So you think that it's possible that Rahman, who's to the left of Bass, would get the majority of the last batch of votes, not Bass, who really hasn't budged in her 34% total?
2: Yeah, that's one way of putting it. Another way of putting it is Pratt's share of the final tranche of votes, those that were mailed in at towards the very end of the campaign. Say, you know, the election's Tuesday. Say the ballots that are mailed on Thursday, Friday, or Friday and Saturday and Sunday and Monday, that those ballots would be would tend to go for the more liberal, progressive candidate. Yeah, I would.
1: Here's Speaker Johnson when asked, cut 10.
4: They are counting votes weeks after the election. We have entire nations with huge populations like India that can count their votes in 24 to 48
5: hours. You're saying it's rigged like the president?
4: I'm not saying it's rigged. I'm saying it stinks to high heaven, and everybody knows that. Let's remove the appearance of impropriety. Let's have what a concept. Let's have votes on an election the day of the election. That's what many states are able to do. I think California is playing around with this.
5: But what evidence is there to prove that there was this rigged?
4: Look, I don't. Some of these efforts are so diabolical and so far upstream it is impossible to prove. But I think everybody knows instinctively something is wrong here.
1: So, you know, Speaker's not somebody to talk in hyperbole. He, you know, it doesn't feel right.
2: Yeah. Look, my. Yes, absolutely. And look, the only people whose ballots, in my opinion, ought to be allowed to arrive late are the military serving abroad, because, you know, getting mail from, you know, fill in the blank, a base in Korea or a base in Germany or a Air Force facility in the Indian Ocean or, you know, U.S. troops in the Middle East is going to be difficult. But the idea that you can, that any ballot that is postmarked by Election Day and received within 7 days can be counted is just, it invites this kind of distrust that California is doing themselves absolutely no good by doing this. And what's also interesting to me is if you look at states that do allow mail-in voting, but have, you know, have a shorter time frame during which they can be received, there's no real difference in the turnout between, say, Florida and Texas and California. And why? Because people, if you set down a reasonable rule, they'll live by it. They don't have a reasonable rule.
1: Hey, Carl, I didn't look at the state in detail, but does anything pop out? You know, they redistrict and they're supposed to get more Democratic seats. Now, people think it's a guarantee. It's not a guarantee. Did you see anything in California that the Republican Party is showing itself in the primaries?
2: Well, what we did see is that between Hilton and Bianco, that roughly 40%, just under 40% of the total vote was cast for two visibly Republican candidates. That should say something about the state. That should say that the Republicans, you know, could in a statewide race get 45 or 50% of the vote on a good day. But we're not going to end up with 40% of the delegation being Republicans, because they really did do a great job of gerrymandering the Republicans out of the seats. But no, we have two incumbents, one coming from Orange County and one coming from Riverside. Ken Calvert, who's a senior Republican on appropriations and probably one of the leading experts in the House on national defense issues. I was pleased that he came in first in the race against a fellow Republican. I hate to see young Kim, who's a very nice person, be redistricted in with him. But I was delighted to see Ken Calvert, who's really important to advocating for a strong national defense. The guy knows more about the defense budget and the defense needs of our country than probably anybody outside of that funny-shaped building across the river.
1: So looking right now at the Spurs and Knicks, is it possible for you to root for a New York team?
2: No, but I got to tell you, I'm glad they have a guy named Carl. In fact,
1: Anthony Towns.
2: Yeah. In fact, I don't know if you saw it, but Speaker Hakeem Jeffries attacked the president by saying, "I don't think he knows the difference between Carl Rove and Carl Towns." So I started getting a lot of grief from my friends. So I circulated a picture of me in a basketball uniform holding a white saying not Cat, but the other Carl.
1: Right. So. And by the way, Carl, there's politicians that try to do things to win over people. Donald Trump is a Knicks fan. He's got 40 years of video and pictures. And Hakeem Jeffries just can't help polarization. And at that moment, he can say, it's unbelievable. He's like, I don't even think he knows the Knicks. I'm like, what are you, crazy? Just pick your spots. Yeah.
2: Well, and look, this is how bad our culture has gotten. I mean, why say anything at all? Just let him enjoy the game. And you're right. The amazing thing to me is he was a Knicks fan back when the Knicks were, you know, not exactly the winning team that they are today. I mean, it was the fashionable place to be in the 70s and 80s to go to the Knicks games. And lots of celebrities did so. And so did President Trump. Then New York real estate mogul Donald Trump. So. But, it's a sign of how pathetic our politics is.
1: So, Carl, if you had a client that was an athlete or a sports fan, you know, Trump has made it clear, I'm going to UFC events. He went to the Super Bowl. He goes to Daytona 500. You know, he goes to IndyCar. And now he goes to the NBA. This is a positive elector. Not only does he like sports, isn't that a positive politically?
2: Well, it is if people develop a sense that the interest is authentic.
1: Yeah.
2: And look, you see him at these UFC games and you see him at these other sporting events, and it's clear he enjoys it.
1: Yeah.
2: Now, he may not be, you know, I worked for a guy who was an incredible baseball nut. George W. Bush could tell you the starting lineup of the 1934 Cards. You know, I mean, it was that kind of baseball fascination. But Trump clearly enjoys the whole milieu of sporting events. And so for the Democrat, for Hakeem to make fun of him, I mean, it gave the president an opportunity. And look, you know, look, if the president was at a chess match, we'd all say he'd be, you know, politic, and we wouldn't see it as authentic. But, you know, the New York man about town, part of the rule of being a New York man about town in the 60s, 70s, 80s, and 90s was you got to take an interest in sports, and he clearly did.
1: Yep. Karl Rove, I'm not like Hillary Clinton, wants to be a Yankee fan to run in the New York. Everyone knew she was not a Yankee fan, but Cook.
2: I'm a Texas man. By God, I'm for anything from Texas. Fargo. Get up against those New Yorkers. We're gonna come on. We may be down, but we're not out.
1: Karl Rove, thanks so much, sir. Karl Anthony Rove, back in a moment.
0: Don't go anywhere. Brian Kilmeade will be right back.

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18: I'm Gianna Gelosi with your Fox True Crime Minute. New details emerge in a 24-year-old murder case that has gone cold until this year. Back in 2002, Frank Weiss from Plano, Texas, was found dead near Lake Louisville. Last month, 55-year-old Lisa Honrund was arrested for his murder. She was his wife at the time of his death. Court documents say Weiss was shot with a .38-caliber firearm, and his body was found wrapped in plastic bags, tied up with rope, and weighted down with sandbags duct-taped to his legs. They went on to say that Weiss and Honrund went to dinner 2 days before his body was found, and it was the last time he was seen alive. Detectives learned that Weiss had asked for an annulment, and Honrund signed it. In the days after his disappearance, detectives say Honrund told Weiss's daughter he had gone to Cancun but didn't want to be bothered. Investigators say the case was finally cracked thanks to new information from a key witness, alongside advances in technology and investigative techniques. There's more on this story at foxnews.com or subscribe to the Fox True Crime Podcast. I'm Gianna Gelosi with your Fox True Crime Minute.
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22: 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We expected the verdict, but until that clerk reads the verdict, you never know.
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1: I thought we made some strides in terms of the ball movement and playing with our teammates, setting screens, trusting the basketball would find the right guy for our shot. I thought we showed better poise at times. I thought we finished the game still with some things that need improvement, but stronger than we did the last few games, first two games, excuse me. And I just thought we were in attack mode, but also as a collective group. And I thought it showed itself in terms of something would happen, whether it was an initial action or a guy trying to get to the paint. And if they didn't have a clear advantage, they were looking for their teammates. And because we were doing that throughout the night, it was much clearer for their teammates to expect where the ball was going and when it was going to get to them. And
2: thanks, Coach. That was pretty detailed. That's Spurs coach Mitch Johnson, obviously happy. His team is very much alive, taking game three on the road. Game four will be a different story, I think. The Knicks got a wake-up call. They're no longer afraid to blow a long winning streak. Now they're ready to go and please their fans at home.

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1: Ashley Dvorkin with a Fox Celebrity Profile with Jason Segel, Samara Weaving, and director Yorma Taconi for the dark comedy remake Over Your Dead Body. The story is full of outrageous action as it centers around a couple on a remote cabin getaway whose plans to kill the other go awry when strangers crash their trip.
2: Some of those scenes were really funny and we were laughing, and other ones felt really real and horrific and terrifying.
3: While you're not taking actual punches, like you are falling and going through the mud and getting whacked with stuff in the head.
1: The film has an edge of horror, so Weaving shared her expertise with her co-star.
3: She told me to learn in the mirror like 20 different versions of scared, because we're going to be scared for like 45 minutes to an hour of the movie, and you don't want to be making the same face for an hour.
1: They enjoyed filming together in Finland, where Segel made sure to make himself at home.
3: I would take these long weirdo walks through Finland.
2: You knew everyone.
3: Yeah.
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4: 1 year ago, Cardinal Robert Prevost was elected Pope Leo XIV as the first American to ever become the Bishop of Rome. In the first official biography of the Pope, author Elise Allen says Leo has a special message to American Catholics.
5: Building friendship, building community, remembering that in spite of our differences, we can be friends and we can treat each other as human beings. You know, I think that's his big message.
4: And it's a message that has been tested and making headlines in the last few weeks as the Pope and President Trump sparred over disagreements about the war in Iran. Allen was the first journalist to have a lengthy interview with Pope Leo after his election, and she says Leo has a quiet strength that may surprise people, but one that can take on the world leaders. He was well prepared to stand his ground even against the President of the United States.
5: I think Leo, you know, was not entirely surprised by that, but he also said very clearly he is not trying to attack anybody with what he says. He's trying to preach the gospel, and I think he sincerely means that.
4: For Fox on Faith, Lauren Green, Fox News.
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6: Aaron Copland, who died in 1990, was an American composer of concert and film music who touched the heart of America and merged the classics with the truly American art form of jazz. As music trends were changing with the advent of rock and pop music in the 50s and 60s, Copland was open and excited about where music was headed.
7: If we thought that music should have flow, a kind of naturalness of flow, the younger people may think they should be just the opposite. It should be discontinuous. It has too much flow, and that the flow is too same-like, etc., etc. So that every possible principle that I might name to you, they can give you the very opposite idea as a possibility. I think it's more revolutionary now, and therefore more difficult for the young people to find themselves.
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8: President Trump gathering top tech companies to sign a new agreement to help fuel the global AI race. Executives from companies like Amazon, Google, Meta, XAI, and OpenAI are agreeing to pay for all the energy needed to run their planned data centers. They hope it will reassure communities wary of having data centers in their backyard.
9: We're here this afternoon for a historic signing that will help keep down utility bills very, very substantially, and electricity prices for millions of Americans, and in many cases for a lot of people that don't really understand why they're going up, but they're not going to be going up, they're going to be actually going down.
8: The president says the tech companies will build their own power supplies and will end up strengthening local grids. Around 3,000 new data centers are under construction or planned in the U.S. The data centers are expected to account for as much as half of U.S. power demand for the rest of this decade. With Fox on Tech, Connor Hansen, Fox Business.
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1: The Israelis in the United States, we have a lot of shared interests, but we also have some situations where our interests diverge. And I think where the president has been very clear here is that while Israel obviously has some objectives that it has, the United States' main objective in Iran is to ensure that Iran does not have a nuclear weapon. And we've actually, thanks to what's happened over the last few months, but really over the last year and a half, we've created the space necessary where the president believes, and I

0: Iran's nuclear deal. Now, Israel may like that. They may not like that.
1: Okay. I don't see where our interests diverge from Israel. I really don't. I mean, Hezbollah, are we pro-Hezbollah? Are we okay? If we just let Hezbollah alone, is that going to hurt us here? Of course it is. Hamas, oh, what's the big deal? Hamas is not, of course it is. The Islamic extremist is out to destroy the West. In the meantime, first up, Israel. So we don't have to bomb Israel on a daily basis because they're not in Mexico sending rockets into Texas. But if they were, we would. And maybe if Israel would look at that and say Hamas is our enemy, but they're not sending rockets from Gaza. So that's not our problem, but they certainly are our enemy. So, I mean, to me, like blaming the election and the fall and Israel's aggression on the fact that their peace talks haven't progressed more with Iran is folly. Farley Weiss joins us now, president of the Israeli Justice League. And Farley, I see some elements of the administration who just want to create a little bit of a schism between Israel and the U.S. Do you see that too?
2: It could be. I think that they should go big. They're too going for like the nuclear, which they've already done an amazing job of setting it back dramatically than no other president has done. But I think the fact is that they need to go after the regime because it won't be a peaceful world as long as this evil regime in Iran exists. And they need to arm the Kurds and they need to do whatever they can because we can't come to an agreement that this regime forget signing. They may sign something, but that they will keep. That won't happen.
1: Here's President Trump, cut 18.
3: If we go and bomb, which we can do very easily if we want, and we spend another 2 or 3 weeks bombing, they'll have nothing left whatsoever, but you won't have the strait open for months. If we do the bombing, you know, a lot of people are going to be killed. Who wants to do that? I don't. And we'll have a signed document that's actually stronger than doing the bombing. What has proven to be a very powerful thing is the blockade. The blockades turned out to be much stronger than bombing. And it was really a combination. It was our initial thrust and then the blockade. But, you know, their economy is really suffering and they're going to make a deal.
1: The blockade is working, no doubt about it. But the president says operationally, I assume militarily, he says it's hard to bomb them and keep the strait open at the same time. Your thoughts?
2: Well, I think that what he did was they did the bombing without closing the strait to Iranian shipping. It was only after they agreed to their first ceasefire that was supposed to last 2 weeks, that was supposed to be contingent on Iran opening the Hormuz, is when then Iran reneged on their agreement, and then the United States blocked Iranian shipping. They've never done the combination of the blockade with the bombing. And I think that's what really needs to be done. I just think that restraining Israel, letting Israel do what they need to do only increases the bargaining power of the United States. And the regime only will come to it a bye-bye agreement if they fear the regime falling. The economically devastating them is not stopping the regime from just holding out for terms that they want.
1: So what is the sense in Israel? I was talking to someone on the Trump team yesterday, and they say, well, you have to understand, the prime minister has an election to win in the fall. And I thought, so? I mean, is election to win in the fall to destroy Hezbollah? Yeah. Any fall, any spring, any winter. It's always the goal of anybody who wants to be prime minister. Leaving Hezbollah alone, I don't, you know, if Hezbollah is not bombing from Lebanon into Israel, I don't see the prime minister initiating, but that's not the case, is it?
2: Look at it. No country would allow any part of their country to become uninhabitable because of bombs hitting their country, which is what Hezbollah has done. Mind you, Hezbollah was supposed to abide by a ceasefire just like a week or two ago, in which they broke. And they've broken ceasefires numerous times, even October 8th, 2023, they broke a ceasefire they agreed to. They keep breaking agreements because their goal is destruction of Israel. They don't care if they destroyed Lebanon in the process. They're just, and any country, any normal country, any leader of any normal country wants to make sure that everyone in any part of the country can live securely. And Hezbollah is now allowing Israelis to live in the north securely. So until that happens, the only way to stop Hezbollah is militarily. There's no diplomatic solution to them because all they care about is destroying Israel, and they won't stop until they're destroyed.
1: So, Farley, let me ask you a couple of questions. Have you got

0: Guys, has Israel bombed Egypt? Have they bombed Jordan? Have they bombed Syria? Have they bombed the UAE, Saudi Arabia, Qatar, Kuwait? What's the answer to that, Farley?
1: Look, Israel only does things to defend them and themselves, and they're not bombing these other countries like Iran's been bombing them. It's Iran is going after everybody, and but mainly their whole goal, their big thing, is to go after Israel and the United States. Those are their two main people they want to go after, their countries they want to go after, and they're the biggest enemy in the world in the sense of spreading terrorism throughout the world. I mean, they're going after our president of the United States, President Trump. They've tried to assassinate him twice. They've tried to assassinate his daughter Ivanka. Now, these people are pure evil, and we need to go out there and try to go after their regime. And even if it takes time, but we don't have to put troops on the ground. There are people within the regime. The regime only has 20% of support of the people. That's not popular. They will be overthrown. The question is timing. The sooner, the better.
0: There is protest right now in Iran. It was over the weekend. Did you see that?
1: Yeah, I saw that. There's a lot of people who want to protest, but when they massacred 40,000 of their own people and wounded over like around 200,000 of their own people, it's hard for people to protest. The bravery of the Iranian people is extraordinary. But I think what they want is the ability to not just protest, they want the ability to have arms because they want to be able to overthrow the regime. And they're just they're bringing in foreigners to help protect the regime in Iran. And that needs to they fear the regime and they need to have more fear.
0: So I want to know where the talks are going. And in talking to people close to the president, they might be talking to the supreme leader as well as the foreign minister. But then I put on CNN this morning and I said, oh, they're doing an interview in Iran with the head of the Iranian parliament's National Security and Foreign Policy Committee. I wonder what he has to say. So let's listen. Cut 23.
2: We do not see a serious will to reach a framework that could actually be implemented. And I think with regard to Iran's blocked assets, this is in fact a very clear and prominent example of that. As for uranium, enriched materials, enrichment itself, and nuclear issues, we are not currently negotiating on those matters. There is no discussion of them, because it is not intended that we should have negotiations on those issues at this stage.
0: What's he talking about? The president never opens up his mouth without saying it starts with nuclear. So this guy says we're not even talking about nuclear. Well, what am I supposed to believe on this? Who are we talking to? Is this a plan to contradict each other?
1: Well, I mean, I think that when you're dealing with, Henry Kissinger once said, when you're dealing with people who are murderers, they can also be liars. So you don't know whatever they've said publicly is clearly different from what they're saying privately. But the problem is what they've said privately and what they've agreed to, like when they said they would open the Strait of Hormuz 6 weeks ago and they haven't done it, is that they're not keeping to their private commitments. And so Iran is the only country in the world that doesn't have a nuclear weapon that enriches their own uranium and enriches it to levels that can only be used for military purposes at 60%. And so clearly they want to get a nuclear weapon. Their goal is to get a nuclear weapon. And that only President Trump has shown the courage to try to stop them from doing it by bombing them and set the weapon systems back, which was only, according to Tony Blinken, the Biden Secretary of State, was only weeks away.
0: So Farley, a lot of people on the left, including people like Anthony Blinken, say, well, they were at 3% until Donald Trump ripped up the JCPOA. Or else we wouldn't have a nuclear problem right now. What do you say?
1: Ron Dermer, then the Israeli ambassador to the United States, said when President Trump assassinated Soleimani, the main Iranian general, for 9 months, they stopped doing anything on their nuclear program at that point in time until Joe Biden was elected president. And then they proceeded with their nuclear program. So the whole main problem with the Iranian nuclear program is all due to the decisions of the Obama administration when they lifted sanctions into the JCPOA and the Biden administration, in which they alleviated sanctions. And all of a sudden, because of the alleviation of sanctions and Iran getting a financial windfall, they were able to fund Hezbollah and Hamas, which led to the October 7, 2023 attack on Israel. When President Trump has sanctioned Iran, they weakened them economically, and now you're close to being able to get the regime replaced, and they need to go for it and do everything you can to replace the regime and make the whole world safer.
0: Well, I want you to comment on this. The same guy said this about this military operation that's now in a ceasefire. Cut 25.
3: As we had promised, we acted accordingly. The powerful armed forces of the Islamic Republic of Iran, they act upon their stated commitments with speed and precision and make their American and Zionist enemies regret their actions.
0: You think American and Zionist enemies regret their actions?
1: No, I think that they're in shock that the United States under President Trump and Israel has stand up to the regime. Iran was considered a top 20 military power, and they've been obliterated in this war. They've been crushed. They have no air force, no navy. They have they're economically getting losing hundreds of millions of dollars a day. They're being economically destroyed, and they had a water shortage before this happened. So they're getting obliterated, and but they still talk like Baghdad Bob from the Iraq war, trying to talk about how tough they are, or they have all these surprises. But when every time they attack, there's no surprises there because they launched their whatever they had, and they are getting weaker every day.
0: So General Jack Keane weighed in on what he's seen so far. And look, he's making it clear, and I agree with him in talking to the military people, that we just need 10 to 2 more weeks to finish up these military targets, to further let Iran know how much damage has been done to him and let the world know. Cut 27.
4: The Iranians' objective of dragging the negotiations out is what they're about here. And they believe this is in their head. They think if they drag it out and get it close to the midterm elections in the United States, they pay a lot of attention to it, the likelihood is President Trump would not reattack. I think that is also likely a miscalculation. Why? The evidence is clear. President Trump got into a negotiated deal timeline with the Iranians before the 12-day war. He gave them 60 days. They didn't come to a deal, just like we're struggling with them now. On the 61st day, he green-lighted Israel to attack Iran, which began the 12-day war. I believe they're miscalculating once again. They underestimated the president then, and I think they're underestimating him again.
0: Yeah, I mean, if you give him no choice, he's going to take action. But with the president, people like to say he's a callous guy, narcissistic, all these things. But he has more caring about casualties than almost any American leader I know. I'm not saying they all don't care, but he does not look at them as numbers. He looks at them as families, Farley, and he meets those families at Dover.
1: Yeah, no question. He is, I think, rightfully so, very careful about putting people in harm's way and very concerned about every casualty impacts him and is important to him to try to minimize it. And the lack of casualties in the United States was far below what anyone expected with this war. I think it was 14, something like that. It's unbelievable the success under Pete Hegseth and of the U.S. military in this battle. And I think that, I think that even if they try to drag it out to the midterms, after the midterms, President Trump will take action because he stopped Israel in the first 12-day war with Iran and told them not to kill Khomeini. And then eventually he saw that Iran wasn't stopping and he went over and joined Israel and killed Khomeini. And if Iran doesn't keep their words of things, President Trump will act. I have confidence that he will do so, just a matter of when.
0: In an interview with a Tehranian news outlet, the foreign minister said it was pretty clear that the U.S. hit the side of a building to kill the people they wanted and left the other one intact, so they didn't kill the people that they didn't want to. So we had the targeting ability. It wasn't obliterate. It was to wipe out the people in charge of that evil regime. Farley Rice, thanks so much. The president of the Israeli Justice Organization. Back with more to know in just a moment. See you at the top of the hour on Outnumbered. You listen to the Brian Kilmeade Show. So glad you're here.

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7: I'm Gianna Gelosi with your Fox True Crime Minute. A Texas man who's facing a capital murder charge in connection with the death of his pregnant wife has fled the country. On May 4th, the attorney for Lee Mongerson Gilley says his client cut off his ankle monitor before boarding a plane to Canada, and then flew from Canada to Italy, where he was taken into custody by authorities. There, he allegedly told officials that he was seeking asylum because he was being wrongfully prosecuted and feared he would face the death penalty. The 39-year-old was charged with capital murder in 2025 in connection with the killing of his pregnant wife, Christina Bauer Gilley, on October 7, 2024. Gilley initially told police that she died of an overdose and he attempted to perform CPR. An autopsy suggested otherwise. She had trauma to her neck and face more consistent with strangulation. Gilley was arrested in 2024, released on $1 million bail, and required to wear that ankle monitor. In 2025, prosecutors say he spoke with a woman about a plan to flee to Mexico. 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I'm Gianna Gelosi with your Fox True Crime Minute.
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0: out that makes you think. 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
1: Hi, everyone. Welcome back. Top of the hour will be on Outnumbered, but I realized I found out I needed to know more. And no reason to say anymore. All right, let's begin here. First Lady back in action again. Man, she's been active this second term. She'll host today America's Next Generation AI Talent at a White House award ceremony recognizing students who competed in a nationwide AI challenge. Now, this is somewhat controversial in that some people graduating college are upset. Well, what she wants to do is make people familiar with AI. Why? Because she wants people to be hired and comfortable, but actually practical when it comes to picking a college. I love that she's doing that, and it all happened today. Next, the Maha brand keeps on racking up wins. Just yesterday, HHS Secretary RFK Jr. announced that nearly 20 more medical schools signed on to the Trump administration's nutritional pledge, committing to stronger nutritional education requirements. There's no such thing as Republican or Democratic children, he said. In Iowa's gubernatorial primary, businessman Zach Hahn, backed by Maha Action, defeated a Trump-endorsed candidate on just on that. He went on to say the Maha movement is one of the most powerful movements in the country. Meanwhile, Cory Booker said of Maha, quote, "We should be telling those loving moms and dads that they are right, right about the chemicals, right about the ultra-processed foods, right about the chronic disease." So he doesn't want to give RFK credit. But here's the thing. He deserves it. You know what? In medical schools, they don't have any courses on nutrition. Next. Brooke Hogan says cops missed the mark in her dad's death in a probe. Brooke Hogan isn't celebrating the Clearwater Police Department closing the book on Hulk's death investigation. This, according to TMZ, police announced that there's been no evidence to indicate that Hulk's death was anything other than natural. Brooke tells TMZ she was stunned to see the department publicly thank her for her cooperation because she said she felt like an outsider through the entire process. Quote, "There's been an inconsistencies from the beginning. I think the CWPD misses the mark by not immediately making a big investigation and not questioning everything and everybody about the gate." She also, out of the gate, she says that the department's public acknowledgement felt like a slap in the face. Next. The world's largest game of human foosball played in Ontario. The Ontario Lottery and Gaming Company celebrated the upcoming FIFA World Cup by doing this FIFA game. The event at Humber Polytechnic Lakeshore Campus West over in Canada involved 254 participants holding onto giant horizontal poles and attempting to kick a soccer ball into an oversized goal. Quote, "Soccer is about teamwork, energy, shared experience, and a human foosball Guinness World Record attempt to bring those elements to life." Remember, the FIFA World Cup isn't just about America. Canada's hosting, and so is Mexico. Next, the top five ghost movies of all time. Are you ready? Number five, The Sixth Sense. Top four, The Conjuring, 2013. Three, Ghost. Jeff Zucker crafted a genre masterpiece. Poltergeist is number two. And number one, The Shining.
2: How many have you seen?
1: None. No. Number two, I saw Poltergeist when it first came out.
2: Okay.
1: Still scared.
2: Yes.
1: Brian Kilmeade Show. See you at the top of the hour. 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And don't forget, go to BrianKilmeade.com. See how to see me in person. It's really fantastic.
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0: 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Criminal Gary Gilmore.
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7: By an affirmative vote of a majority of the members of the Board of Pardons of the state of Utah, the death sentence imposed on Gary Gilmore will not be commuted or lessened.
8: I let the American people down, and I have to carry that burden with me for the rest of my life.
9: Sam did it through me. 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He made me go out there and do it. I did it for him, for blood, for so he can have the blood.
10: In this hour of sorrow of both Tennesseans, the nation, and indeed around the world, the sadness reflects the talent of one of the greatest talents that this country's ever produced, or maybe this world has ever produced.
11: News as it happened then, news as it happens now.
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0: Radio News. I'm John Summers. A federal judge blocked the Trump administration's visa payment policy.
1: The judge in the case ruled that the $100,000 fee was equivalent to a tax and therefore needs congressional approval. President Trump had imposed the fee through an executive order claiming the H-1B visa program had been abused for years and that there are plenty of qualified Americans to take the jobs. An estimated 730,000 H-1B visa holders work in the United States. Tony Waterman, Washington.
0: A new study by researchers at a Swedish university recorded the largest number of conflicts between nations in 2025 since World War II and the highest number of fatalities recorded since the Rwandan genocide. NPR reports there were 65 active conflicts during 2025, according to researchers of the Uppsala Conflict Data Program based at Uppsala University. Regarded as a major source of information on violence around the globe. Out of that total, the number of direct conflicts between individual nations doubled from the previous year to 8 in 2025. President Trump formally nominated Acting Attorney General Todd Blanche to take over the role permanently. Blanche has led the department since former Attorney General Pam Bondi was fired by Trump. Federal prosecutors accuse California of blocking access to its voter rolls.
2: It's the latest chapter in a legal battle playing out in federal court regarding voter roll maintenance. In a post on X Sunday, U.S. Attorney Bill Esaley said California is refusing to comply with a federal request for voter registration records. The U.S. Department of Justice says it needs the records to audit the state's voter rolls and ensure it's complying with federal election laws. The DOJ wants to verify voter eligibility and review how voter registration lists are maintained. I'm Daniel Martindale.
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0: An annual report released Monday says the well-being of children in the U.S. is declining.
6: The Annie E. Casey Foundation's Kids Count report looks at family finances, education, health, and home and community conditions. The private philanthropy group ranks Mississippi last for children's well-being, just below New Mexico. New Hampshire ranks best overall, with Massachusetts next. The report says most states are worse off than they were 5 years ago, with education taking the biggest hit. I'm Chris Caraggio.
0: Sales of previously owned homes surged in May. The National Association of Realtors says existing home sales were 3.2% higher than a year ago, as mortgage rates pulled back slightly. While supply remains tight, the median price of a home sold last month hit a record $429,300. Taxpayer privacy's under the microscope after the IRS assisted ICE to find people in immigration cases.
7: A Treasury watchdog says ICE asked the IRS last year to search over 1.2 million records. The IRS sent back nearly 47,000 addresses. Federal law generally keeps tax information private, and investigators say the IRS screening system did not catch everything it was supposed to catch. ICE's handling of the data may now face review from Homeland Security's watchdog. I'm Mark Mayfield.
0: OpenAI filed to take its stock public comes weeks after the company's rival Anthropic made the same move. I'm John Summers, USA Radio News.
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0: Well, I just have to tell you, this hearing on Capitol Hill right now is fascinating. Dare I say, riveting. Must hear radio. Hello, everybody. Welcome to the Todd Stearns radio program. Such an honor to have you with us, border to border, coast to coast, across the fruited plain. This hearing today on Capitol Hill, House Judiciary, and we're going to be playing some audio from this hearing in just a matter of moments. And it is really breathtaking as we watch all of this, as we watch all of this unfold. I'm talking about the hearing on the Southern Poverty Law Center. And for many, many, many, many, many years, the Southern Poverty Law Center has been working a grift. And the Justice Department allegations are stunning. The grand jury indictments are just off the charts. But what's happening today, as members of Congress are now grilling some of the top executives at the Southern Poverty Law Center, we are now discovering that this organization that was supposed to be all about protecting people from racism and all of this kind of stuff, turns out they're the ones that were actually fomenting all of it. In other words, they were out there raising hundreds of millions of dollars. Do you understand the magnitude of the money here is just off the charts? We're talking about hundreds of millions of dollars that the Southern Poverty Law Center was bringing in from all of these left-wing groups. And the argument was that racism today in America is worse than it was during the Civil War days. That's what they were trying to convince people. And they were using all of these stories. For example, most recently, the Charlottesville, Virginia incident. And now we know that the Southern Poverty Law Center was actually bankrolling all of these things. So in essence, there is no major race problem in America. When it comes to, you know, white people being racist, no, that's not an issue anymore. It's not. It's just simply not. But the Southern Poverty Law Center wanted you to believe otherwise. And that is the focus of this hearing as we try to get to the bottom of it, because the Southern Poverty Law Center put many, many, many lives in danger, all of them conservatives, going after organizations who are very dear friends of mine. As a matter of fact, the Family Research Council, our good friend Tony Perkins, is going to be joining us a little bit later on. He is the president of Family Research Council. A domestic terrorist showed up. Gosh, when was this? Back in 2015? We'll get the exact date. A domestic terrorist showed up with a map printed out by the Southern Poverty Law Center that had a list of all the hate groups in America. And this guy showed up at the front door of the Family Research Council headquarters, a beautiful building near the White House. The guy was loaded with weapons and Chick-fil-A sandwiches. And the guy's plan was to slaughter as many people as he could inside the Family Research Council building. And then he was going to take the Chick-fil-A sandwiches and he was going to smear their faces with the sandwiches and leave the bodies. That was his plan. Well, thank God there was a security guard at the building. He got shot, suffered major injuries, but he was able to stop the gunman from killing people, including Tony Perkins, the president of Family Research Council. I mean, this is how despicable and devious the Southern Poverty Law Center is. These people are really, really, really, really bad people. And it's just unacceptable. So just a few moments ago, we had some testimony from Chip Roy. And Chip Roy is one of those that's just grilling folks. So let's take a listen.
1: Mr. Fair, in 2012, the Family Research Council was attacked and the guard in the front of the building was shot. The head of the Family Research Council, Tony Perkins, made quite note at the time of Southern Poverty Law Center's involvement in that and putting Family Research Council on their so-called hate map. Has the SPLC ever acknowledged that its designation contributed to that attack?
2: Congressman Roy,
1: yes or no?
2: I can't answer that question with a yes or no. You asked me if I
1: did they retract, correct, or reconsider the listing of the Family Research Council on its hate map?
2: The Family Research Council is listed on our hate map because it meets the criteria.
1: To this day, you continue to keep the Family Research Council on its hate map. Is that true?
2: The Family Research Council remains on the hate map because it meets the criteria that we use for...
1: Which criteria?
2: The Family Research Council is an anti-LGBTQ.
1: Okay, so on your website, you used to have language on there defending your position on the Family Research Council, and you had language saying that other groups, like Focus on the Family, are not included, and you use that as your defense. Well, that language is now gone, and Focus on the Family is now noted as a hate group.
2: Mr. Roy.
1: Can you explain that?
2: Congressman Roy, we take no pleasure in listing any group, and we wish the list was empty. But we have the constitutional right to express our
1: opinion. How many leftist anti-Jewish groups do you have listed on your website?
2: We...
1: Name them.
2: Anyone listening to this can go to our website and see our Year in Hate and Extremism report was released this morning.
1: How many extremist Islamic groups do you have of the 1,500 or so organizations you have on your hate map?
2: Again, anyone can go to our website.
1: My office has been looking over and can't really find one.
2: Again, it is the SPLC's...
1: You think right. SPLC could provide us a list of the Islamic-oriented groups that you have on your hate map?
2: Mr. Roy, we don't target any group because of its religion.
1: Really?
2: I want to be clear about that.
1: Really?
2: Yes, that's exactly right. We target no group because of its religion. We target groups because they express statements and engage in activities that demean and vilify...
1: So you brought up LGBTQ groups So you brought up LGBT groups a minute ago. So you think there's a bunch of Islamic groups that are pro-LGBTQ? Is that the position of the SPLC? I just want to make sure the record is reflecting that.
2: Mr. Roy... As I said, we target no group or label no group because of its religion. We target groups and label groups because of what others. And we have a constitutional right to do that. And we will continue to do that.
1: How long did it take for you to criticize the attacks on October 7th?
2: Mr. Roy.
1: Was it immediate?
2: We were clear and loud about our criticism of the Hamas attack on Israel on October 7th.
1: My research shows that it took you at least 3 weeks to finally say anything, and then you attacked and criticized Israel.
2: Mr. Roy.
1: Do you think the record reflects that, or am I incorrect?
2: Mr. Roy, as I said, the SPLC has a 55-year history of fighting anti-Semitism. It speaks for itself.
1: And yet the response to the targeting of the Family Research Council was to defend yourself for having focused on the family, and then you immediately, and you pulled down from the website that defense. It was your only defense.
2: Well, first, Mr. Roy, speakers in the United States don't need to defend their speech. We have free speech. And so everyone should understand that.
1: Yeah, you do, here on the record, have to defend the position of an organization that has now been indicted and has superseding indictment based on very clear indications of the way the money is flowing in order to target very specific groups and to potentially defraud your donors, not to mention, by the way, banks. If I had a little more time, I'd like to have a little bit more conversation about debanking and your engagement with banking. But the last question I'll ask you is, with respect to Charlie Kirk, have you all taken any position since Charlie Kirk?
2: We unequivocally condemned the murder of Charlie Kirk.
1: What about the listing of Charlie Kirk?
2: It is our position that TPUSA expresses views and vilifies other people based on immutable characteristics, exposing them to our listing.
0: So, ladies and gentlemen, you just heard it right there, and I appreciate the questions that Chip Roy asked. And by the way, we've got some more coming from Jim Jordan. Alveda King was testifying as well, and we're going to play that. This is important for us to hear and to understand, because when I tell you that, I come onto this program and I tell you that There are targets placed on us as conservatives, and yours truly has been targeted by the Southern Poverty Law Center. We're not just blowing smoke here. There are literally targets on our back. And I am telling you, I do blame the Southern Poverty Law Center for what happened to Charlie Kirk, because they labeled Turning Point USA as a hate group. So look, here's the deal. Southern Poverty Law Center, they are anti-Jewish and they are anti-Christian. This is nothing more than a front group for radical LGBT activists. That's what's really going on here. And they have got to be, folks, they have got to be destroyed and dismantled, the Southern Poverty Law Center. And they need to be in jail for what they have done to many, many, many good people in this country. All right. Here is, now this is Congressman Jamie Raskin, the Democrat. He's this guy is just off the charts insane. I want you to take a listen to him talk. He's grilling Alveda King.
3: King, do you agree that that should be shut down?
4: I will not speak on whether that particular fund should be
3: shut down. Or any such fund.
4: I think some of these slush funds that SPLC is using.
3: Okay. But my question is about the one proposed by Todd Blanche. It's a yes or no?
4: I will not answer on it.
3: Okay.
4: I think
3: Mr. Banger,
4: need to stop
3: killing
4: the babies and cutting the penises off. And so any slush fund is...
3: I have limited...
0: Good for you, ma'am. She's a national treasure right there. But this is what we're having to deal with, ladies and gentlemen. And I am glad to see all of this cut. These people need to be exposed and they ought to be shamed for what they have done to good and decent people. Now, look, we've got a lot of ground to cover today, and we have a jam-packed show. It is also primary day in four states, North Dakota, Nevada, Maine, and South Carolina. We're going to be talking to Josh Jones, our Republican strategist. I mentioned Tony Perkins is here. The very latest on the steal, and let me tell you something, people, this is going to be one of the few radio shows that it will actually tell you the way it is when it comes to California. Kyle Campbell is going to join us a little bit later on. And then this hour, Congresswoman Mary, well, as Senator Tommy Tuberville, and he is going to be named in the Senate when it comes to those that are standing in the way of President Trump's agenda. All right, our telephone number, 901-260-5926. That's 901-260-5926. 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
0: Hi, this is Todd Starnes, and you know what's sad? How many people spend the entire summer trying to hide, wearing black in 95-degree weather, avoiding the pool, dodging pictures, trying to suck it in everywhere they go? And listen, that's not vanity. 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Look, I've been there myself, and that's one reason Calitrin made such a difference for me, because it wasn't some extreme plan that I couldn't stick to. It was simple, taken at night, and it finally helped my body start working with me instead of against me, and I've lost a lot of weight.
6: That's why so many people stay on Calitrin, Todd. 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I've lost over 40 pounds myself with Calitrin, and honestly, summer feels completely different when you can actually feel good again.
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0: everybody. This is the Todd Starnes Radio Show. I want to play some more of this this audio coming out of the Southern Poverty Law Center the hearing today in House Judiciary. Here's the chairman of the committee, Jim Jordan. Take a listen.
1: Resolved in the pending allegations against the SPLC.
2: It seems to me if the answer is no, you could say no.
1: We have asserted that the allegations are false.
2: Did the Southern Poverty Law Center use donor money to have field sources make donations to extremist group leaders and purchase materials for cross burnings? It's alleged in the indictment. Did it happen?
1: We've alleged that those allegations are false.
2: Did Southern Poverty Law Center use donor dollars to have field sources create racist paraphernalia that extremist groups sold at rallies?
1: We've alleged that those allegations are false.
2: Okay, how about this? What is Fox Photography?
1: Mr. Chairman, what I've learned about Fox Photography, I've learned from counsel in conversations with counsel.
2: How about Northwest Technologies?
1: And they're covered by the attorney-client privilege.
2: Did the Southern Poverty Law Center establish shell companies to pay, to run the money through, to then pay the field sources?
1: Again, all of the allegations that you are referring to, Chairman Jordan, will be responded to by our counsel in the Middle District of Alabama.
2: Did you pay the field sources directly, or did you pay them through an intermediary?
1: Mr. Chairman Jordan,
2: yep.
1: Our counsel will respond to all the allegations in the indictment in the case pending in the Middle District.
2: Well, there's all these companies that you sent money to, Center Investigative Agency, not the CIA, but your CIA, Fox Photography, Northwest Technologies, Tech Writers Group, Rare Books Warehouses, Imagery Link, J&J Electronics, and Kelly's Marine. And I'm just wanting to know if that was the intermediate shell companies that you guys set up to pay the field sources. Is that true?
3: Will the good chairman yield for just a moment?
2: I got just a minute and a half, and then I'll be happy to entertain a question you may
1: chairman
2: have.
1: Chairman Jordan, our counsel will respond to all the allegations.
0: All right. Let me jump in here and explain what's going on so you understand. So the Southern Poverty Law Center was setting up these shell organizations, making it look like these were all legitimate payments, when in fact they were using these shell companies to hide their payments to these white supremacist groups that they were paying to go out there and cause all of these issues. That's the Southern Poverty Law Center. By the way, they refused to apologize to Turning Point USA. They refused to apologize to Alveda King for calling them hate groups. And here's what they define as a hate group. If you do not ascribe to the LGBTQIA agenda and their ideology, that makes you a hate group in the eyes of the Southern Poverty Law Center. That's what's going on today, ladies and gentlemen, and it's just unbelievable. Our telephone number is 901-260-5926. That's 901-260-5926. So if you're a conservative, if you're pro-family, if you're Christian, the Southern Poverty Law Center thinks you are a bunch of homophobic bigots. That's what they think. That's who they are. Well, look, coming up, we're going to be talking to Congresswoman Mary Miller out of Illinois. We're also going to get her to weigh in. I'm curious to know her take on the Chicago Bears packing up and heading to Indiana. Wow, what a loss that is for the state of Illinois. But now Indiana picking up an NFL team. And we'll get the very latest from the congresswoman in just a few moments. By the way, our telephone number, 901-260-5926. That's 901-260-5926. Tonight in Memphis, Tennessee, about this event, I've been invited to speak at a wonderful event. And it's all about republicanism. And we love our friends in the Republican Party. And Butch Wilmore, who is the one of the astronauts who was stuck in space, he is going to be the keynote speaker at the event tonight that I'll be emceeing. It is sponsored by the Shelby County Republican Women's Club. And they do a great job, those ladies. But anyway, Butch Wilmore, the NASA astronaut, is going to be the guest speaker. I'll be emceeing and saying a few words as well. It's the Red, White, and Blue Picnic. So if you're in Memphis, drop on by the National Golf Club. We'll have a good time this evening. All right, got to take a break. This is the Todd Stern Show.

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10: Mama, what does the chicken say?
11: Chicken. Oh, okay.
10: And a wolf.
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13: right, welcome back, everybody. This is the Todd Stearns Radio Show. Happy to have you with us. I told you, a very busy news day today. I want to go right away to our Patriot Mobile newsmaker line and say hello to our good friend from the great state of Illinois, Congresswoman Mary Miller. Congresswoman, hope you're doing well today.
19: I am. Thank you for having me.
13: You know, a lot of ground we need to cover here, but I've got to start with your reaction to Chicago losing their NFL team, the Chicago Bears, moving to Hammond, Indiana. I'm curious to know your thoughts about the big move.
19: Well, we are big Chicago Bears fans, so we're sad about it. But it's just another picture, another example of the direction that Illinois is going.
13: Well, we need to cover here, but I've got to start with your reaction to Chicago losing their NFL team, the Chicago Bears, moving to Hammond, Indiana. I'm curious to know your thoughts about the big move.
19: Well, we are big Chicago Bears fans, so we're sad about it.

0: pressing the blue button for failed politicians. J.B. Pritzker is a failed governor. He's a liar. He's crushing us with taxes. He has opened Illinois up to sanctuary for illegals and terrible criminals. That's who they side with. And, you know, the people downstate are tired of it.
1: It's unfortunate, and it's entirely preventable. I mean, the Bears wanted to stay.
0: Yes.
1: They wanted to stay in Chicago. But again, if you've got an anti-business, pro-tax lawmaker in the governor's mansion, well, you know what? You get what you vote for.
0: It's not just J.B. Pritzker. It is all the Illinois Democrats in lockstep with him have driven out jobs, opportunity, and now obviously cultural institutions that have defined Chicago.
1: I've got to switch gears real quick. Again, a lot of ground to cover, and I know you don't have a lot of time, Congresswoman, but congratulations. You have had an incredible piece of legislation move through the House, and it's addressing the scams that are happening in these child care programs. First of all, I want you to tell us about the Stop Child Care Scams Act, and I'm just curious about some of the stuff you guys uncovered.
0: It's wild, and the Government Accountability Office is estimating that the amount of fraud just in 1 year in our country could be up to $500 billion. And American taxpayers and workers are being abused. And so now we have an administration that is going after this fraud, and I'm actually excited about it.
1: Well, it's this is a positive move, and it's a move and really a step in the right direction, Congresswoman. And again, when you look at all the fraud, here's what gets me, and I'm just speculating here, a little conjecture, but it seems to me if you eliminate all of the fraud out there, we might even be able to I don't know, lower people's taxes across the country.
0: Yes, and my bill, and you asked about that, is that states that will not cooperate are going to lose their federal funding, and that's the only way to get states like Illinois to cooperate. They're refusing to release their SNAP rolls so we can make sure that the people that are collecting are legitimate recipients. They were refusing that, so the federal government is suing Illinois. Of course, a liberal judge is sitting on that case, but if they refuse to release their voter rolls, we can cut off funding for their elections, and we're just going to have to cut off funding and compel them to cooperate.
1: I noticed on your social media feed you're pretty fired up over what's happening in the Senate. I think we all are, Congresswoman. Absolutely disgusting, reprehensible. The Senate Majority Leader John Thune is standing by the parliamentarian who is really treating the administration. They're treating Republicans so horribly. I think the average person looks at this and they're like, why in the world are Senate Republicans not playing hardball here?
0: I know. Parliamentarian is not an elected official. She's not accountable to the American people. She was put in a position decades ago by a Democrat, and she's thwarting President Trump's agenda. I think she should be fired.
1: Well, no doubt about that, and we'll just see. I just do not understand what the Senate is trying to do, and the reality here is they're making it very difficult for Republicans across the country to get reelected in November as they continue to stall, you know, the president's agenda here. And when you look at what's happening, for example, in California, would the Save America Act have prevented what's going down right now? No, not necessarily. But at least we would have a pretty good idea of whether or not, you know, legal citizens were actually voting in the elections.
0: I hope American people get roused up to go out and vote, because the Democrats oppose everything that would cause our country to fight, like borders, elections, energy independence. These things the Democrats have been for. They've opposed protecting our girls in sports and the private spaces. They oppose parental rights and the right of parents to direct their children's education. They are the party of bad ideas for average Americans. People, please do not be passive. Get out to the polls and vote. But more than that, be a force multiplier and get your neighbors, your coworkers, and your family razzed up to go vote, too.
1: Yeah, well said. All right, Congresswoman Mary Miller, Chicago Bears fan. Are you going to be, is it a law? I'm not familiar with the GOP.

0: geographic location there. Are you guys going to still go down to the games now that they're in Indiana?
1: Well, we are south of probably not.
0: All right. Well, sorry, you got a little garbled there with the phone connection. But Congresswoman Mary Miller, thank you again so much for joining us here on the show today. 901-260-5926 is our telephone number. That's 901-260-5926. Dylan, I sent you some audio, and I should have apologized ahead of time. The voices you're about to hear, I know you're a big musical guy, and we had a chorale number. This is not, by the way, the church choir at James Tallarico's congregation. So that's, at first we thought that's what this was, but that is not what it is. But again, the Democrats are having a hard time recruiting men, and they're trying to do all these things now. They sent James Tallarico to every barbecue joint in Texas, and they've got him eating like brisket and the brontosaurus ribs and all that kind of stuff. And so now, just to help, I guess, attract more men to the Democrat Party, the Los Angeles Gay Men's Chorus put together this little ditty. Take a listen.

0: I can't. The video, which we have on our social media, our Facebook page, Dylan, the choreography needs a little work.
1: Oh, yeah, for sure.
0: Yeah, for guys. First of all, I didn't know guys could move certain body parts that way.
1: I don't think they should be allowed to. If I was making the choir rules. I think the one benefit maybe to having a gay men's choir is that you don't have to seek out women for the high parts.
0: Wow, that's...
1: I couldn't tell.
0: You couldn't tell. It was like the gal with the, what's her name? Darlene? Doris? Beth.
2: That's probably her choir. Yeah.
0: With the beard.
1: Yeah, and the beard.
0: She would have fit right in with that bunch.
1: Give her a solo.
0: I don't understand. They said they produced the song to make a statement, and I'm wondering, what is it they're not going to take anymore? That's what I don't get. What does that mean?
1: Yeah, I mean, it.
0: Because I'm just going to tell you, Dylan, I think they are taking it. 901-260-5926. That's 901-260-5926. 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
2: Welcome back, everybody. This is the Todd Stearns Radio Show. Happy to have you with us today. I got to tell you, the Senate, I think, has enraged every freedom-loving patriot in the nation. And I'm especially glad, and let me, a lot of people running for in these primaries. They've been coming on this show. I ask every single one of them, does the majority leader, does he need to step aside? Does he need to be removed if he's not going to nuke the filibuster and shove through the Save America Act? And none of these people are willing to say anything about any of the Republicans who are standing in the way of the president's agenda. Well, my next guest is not one of those guys. He is one of the very few members of the Senate willing to speak out and name names. Our good friend, he's going to be the next governor of the great state of Alabama, our next-door neighbors here in Tennessee. We're talking about Senator Coach Tommy Tuberville. Coach, good to have you with us today.
9: Todd, how are you?
2: You know, I'm doing good, Senator. And remind me, I've got to tell you something about Interstate 22 between Memphis and Birmingham. And before we wrap this up, but I am so impressed, and I've just got to say thank you for standing up and giving all of us a voice here with your frustration of what's happening in the Senate right now.
9: Well, thank you, and let's just start off with this. This place is broken, Todd. Our federal government's broken. You know, when you're being defrauded $110 million an hour, and that's the information we're getting, that's $1 trillion a year, something's going wrong. And it's got to change. This is not the same federal government we had 30, 40 years ago. This is totally different. People have caught on what's going on up here. There's no accountability, and it's got to change. And I keep hearing about, well, we got tradition of the Senate, but we have filibuster. We don't federalize elections. I can understand that maybe 25, 30 years ago. But we're $40 trillion in debt. We're sinking as fast as you can ever imagine. We've got so much dissension up here. Now we have the House, the Senate, and the White House to change things around. People voted on us to change things around. Almost 80 million people voted for President Trump. Enough's enough. Let's make America great again. But what do? We got a huge majority in the Senate that wants to bust the filibuster, that wants to Save America Act, but we got four or five that don't. And to me, that's wrong. You should go with your party, vote with your party. Don't give me this, oh, I'm voting for because of this or that. No. We need secure elections. Look at California. It is a disaster. They stole it from President Trump in 2020. We know how it happened. It's all out there in black and white. We act like there's nothing going on in this country, that things are going great. Something's got to change, Todd, or we're not going to survive.
2: Have you had any – look, because, you know, a part of me wants to give the majority leader the benefit of the doubt here, but he's not publicly calling out these senators. You know, Tom Tillis, Murkowski, McConnell, Collins. Now you've got, what, Cassidy, and I'm sure there are more out there, but have you had any conversations with him? Does he understand how angry the American people are right now at the Senate?
9: Yeah, we've all talked. We talk as a group. And we last week it was all about we've got to fund DHS. We've got to fund DHS. Well, we just happen to have an amendment in there about the Save America Act. First time people had to show their colors, so to speak, and vote for it. And we had four people that didn't vote for it. And, hey, I put it out there and tweeted out, well, these four people voted against it, but it was a public vote anyway, so it didn't make any difference. I put it out there. People knew how people voted, and they just – I don't know, Todd. I just don't understand it. If the Democrats ever did this, my gosh, Chuck Schumer would have pulled every dime from them. You know, he runs it with a iron fist over there and probably does some things that are bad. On our side, we give everybody the opportunity to make their own decision for their own people. But the problem is, we continue to do that. We're going to lose the next election. They're going to bust the filibuster, and we will never get the government back again. It'll be over. So we got to make a decision on what we're going to do. And again, it's just very few people up here. But again, I think you got to be accountable for your vote.
2: I do too, and I'm glad that you're speaking out on this. So we've got Senator Tommy Tuberville with us on the Patriot Mobile Newsmaker line right now. You know, this other crazy story from the House Committee on Oversight and Government Reform. This is a 200-page staff report. Is this true that Tim Walz's staff actually hired private investigators to go after these whistleblowers?
9: Oh, I haven't heard that, but you don't count anything out against them, to be honest with you. If you've stolen tens of billions of dollars, you're going to try to shut people up because, you know, some of these people ought to go to jail. And the attorney general, the people that just absolutely had no oversight whatsoever. And again, it goes back to what we were talking about earlier. We got to take our country back, and we can't take it back by just saying, okay, we'll want to be a majority in the Senate and the House and the White House. If you're not going to do anything with it, what does it make any difference? We've had the Senate now for in the House in the White House for a year and a half. We've got one thing done, the one big beautiful bill. Now we did appropriation bills, and finally we got that done. But again, this is not personal. This has nothing to do with personalities right. or anybody up here. This has to do with people voting for the American people.
2: And I've got about 60 seconds here. And again, I am so glad that you're co-chairing this Help Education Task Force, again, rooting out fraud on the education. I mean, the fraud is just insane here.
9: Terrible. You know, the fraud of the grants, the Pell Grants are one thing. You know, I know from a fact, a lot of these kids go to these schools, they sign up for Pell Grants, and they sign up for college. And before they pay the college, they get the Pell Grant, and they go on down the road, and they never attend class. There is no oversight. We just throw money out there and try to keep everybody satisfied where they get reelected. And then at the end of the day, look where we're at. We are a sinking ship. Thank God for President Trump and what he's done to try to rein in some of this. Dr. Oz, Education Secretary, everybody's trying as best they can do to rein this in. The only thing I think that we've got a chance on here, Todd, is AI. I think AI is going to really give us an opportunity to update all of our systems to where we can have a little bit of oversight from state to state with all this money going in. But if people like Tim Walz and Gavin Newsom could care less about oversight, these people are going to steal the American people blind.
2: And no doubt about it. Look, Senator, I've got about 30 seconds here, a moment of personal privilege. I drive I-22 from Memphis to Birmingham on a regular basis. We got a Cracker Barrel and a Huddle House. When you become governor, can we get a Buc-ee's? Is that within your power, your scope of power?
9: Oh, that'd be great, wouldn't it? I love a Buc-ee's. It's hard to get into them because they're so popular. But
2: it's
9: true. I tell you what, I-22 was great. You know, it connected Mississippi on the west side with Alabama. And that'll be a lot of growth over there. You're going to get a lot more than just a Huddle House and a Cracker Barrel, Todd. I promise you that.
2: Good stuff. Well, I'm glad to hear that. After Tupelo, it's a long way to Birmingham. So
9: it is. A lot of pine trees.
2: Yes, indeed. Well, look, Senator, we're going to get you back on between now and Election Day. We're excited that you're coming back home to the South, and we're excited about the great things you're going to be doing in that governor's mansion. So I don't want to get the cart in front of the horse, but, Senator, good to have you on the show.
9: All right. Thank you, Todd. God bless.
2: All right. God bless. There you go. Senator Tommy Tuberville on the Patriot Mobile Newsmaker line. We've got to take a quick break here, everybody. 901-260-5926. 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
14: Uh-oh. USA Radio News, I'm Ron Warner. A new report says President Trump intervened to halt aggressions between Iran and Israel because he believes the U.S. is within days of a breakthrough on talks with Iran.
15: The New York Times says that's what Trump told Israeli Prime Minister Netanyahu in a phone call after Iran and Israel exchanged fire for the first time since the U.S.-Iran ceasefire went into effect in early April. The Times says Trump told Netanyahu the breakthrough involves a long-term nuclear deal with Iran. Iran and Israel stopped fighting after Trump's call. I'm Mark Mayfield.
14: The BBC is out with a bombshell report that alleges hundreds of Iraqi Kurdish migrants trying to reach the UK last year ended up being tortured and threatened with organ removal.
16: The BBC investigation found that during the summer of 2025, migrants traveling from Iraqi Kurdistan to the UK via Libya in northern Africa were intercepted by a militia. It was making money by kidnapping and imprisoning migrants and blackmailing them in a largely lawless country. If they didn't pay, they would be denied food and were threatened with kidney removal. Conditions were so cramped, according to survivors, they were forced to sleep standing up, and some report being tortured. 110 people were repatriated from Libya earlier this year by the Iraqi government, but not before some did appear to have had their organs taken, with a number of those who made it back home showing journalists scars on their lower backs where they believe the militia took their organs. Stuart Smith, London.
14: A new oil production boost overseas could help ease gas prices in the U.S.
17: OPEC Plus, which includes OPEC and allied oil producers, says seven countries agreed to add 188,000 barrels a day in July, but it could take weeks for that added oil supply to show up at U.S. gas stations. AAA says the national average for regular gas is down from a week ago, but it's still over 33% higher than this time last year. I'm Tammy Trujillo.
14: From America's News Network, USA Radio News.
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14: ICE agents are facing renewed scrutiny over the use of masks in the field as Borders R. Tom Homan defends the practice amid rising threats against officers.
18: Tom Homan says ICE officers have a good reason to wear those masks. He appeared on Fox News.
19: I'm not putting one ICE officer at risk. There's no requirement they wear a mask. They do it out of choice because of threats and because of doxing of them and their families.
18: Homan says that agents will not be forced to remove their masks if it puts their safety at risk. Anthony Lucero, USA Radio News.
14: The USDA has named Texas cattleman and entrepreneur John Bellinger as senior advisor to the New World Screwworm Preparedness. Agriculture Secretary Brooke Rollins says Bellinger's experience in the cattle and food safety industries will help strengthen efforts to protect U.S. livestock as screwworm cases continue to emerge in Texas and New Mexico. Today, we are celebrating Donald Duck, anyone named Earl, and anyone who can operate one of these pieces of heavy machinery.
20: Today is National Forklift Day, celebrating the most commonly stolen item from warehouses and construction sites. Police say forklifts are frequently used to rip out ATMs. They're also used by college kids on joyrides. And for operators of the 10,000-pound hunk of metal, there's the forklift rodeo, where drivers navigate obstacle courses. But to the 1.5 million licensed forklift drivers in the U.S., maybe lock it up at the end of the day. I'm Bree Tennis.
14: I'm Ron Warner, USA Radio News.
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0: from the Liberty University studio in Memphis, Tennessee, it's Common Sense Conservative Commentary from Todd Starnes.
1: That's us. That's right. I love this American ride.
2: All right, why are people so freaked out over whether or not New Yorkers cheered for President Trump yesterday at the Knicks game? Hello, everybody. Welcome to the Todd Starnes Radio Show, Hour 2. We've got a very busy day for you as we watch primary results come in. Of course, we've got Maine. That's a big one. Maine, you've got South Carolina, which is a mess right now on the Republican side. Then you've got Nevada and North Dakota. But what I think we're going to come away with today is really the big story will be the Democrats in Maine. And the fact of the matter is the Democrats are now the official party of perverts. That's what's going on there. Graham Plattner and the Democrats are now, you know, they're circling up. They're circling the wagons. They're getting behind this guy and he's going to be their guy. And, you know, their argument is, well, you know, everybody got a Nazi tattoo when they were a kid. Who didn't get a Nazi tattoo? Everybody sent naughty text messages to underage girls back in the day. It's America. You know, guys will be guys. That's what they want you to believe. This guy's a freak show, and shame on anybody who is backing this predator up in the state of Maine. But there was a woman, they interviewed a woman yesterday for some TV show. They went up to, we got a lot of people in Maine, all the reporters. And this woman was in Bahama, and she said, I'd vote for a doorknob before I'd vote for Susan Collins. That's what the woman said. I mean, look, you can't. Oh, by the way, Dylan, guess what I did yesterday?
3: What did
2: this
3: you
2: do? This is terrible. I was talking to Beth, one of our colleagues over at Newsmax, and I like to drive home through, there's a nice quiet path to go to my home, and it's, you know, the big homes, and it's a lot of trees, but then there's an overpass, right? It's like you're in a neighborhood, and there's an overpass, which is a bridge, and then there's the interstate below, and you've got all of these old libtards, and they're out there every single day holding these signs, no kings and all this other kind of stuff. And they usually wrap up their protest about the time I'm driving over because I got to get to the Bob Evans for the early bird special. And they're all either morbidly obese or elderly. A lot of walkers. So anyway, they're there. And so everybody's like, honk, honk. And they're like waving. And, of course, on the Cadillac, I've installed this big, like, you know, 18-wheeler. Wah! And so, anyway, whenever I'm driving through yesterday, I did this. I'm like, Beth, hold on a second. I had her on the, you know, you got. By the way, did you know that people can hear you? If you're in the parking lot, you actually hear the conversations like six cars over.
3: Yeah, I haven't told you this. I've heard several conversations in your car.
2: Jeez. That's not good. That's not good. So anyway, what were we talking about? Yeah, I'm driving. I'm like, I see him. And you can smell him before you can see him. It's like a mix of like sweat and Bengay and lavender.
3: Mothballs.
2: Yeah. Old people smell. It's old people smell.
3: Knitted sweaters.
2: So here I'm driving up and they're like, yay. They thought, you know, they thought I was one of their supporters. And I'm like, boo, boo. Just kept on going. Wong, wong, wong. That's me driving past.
3: Todd, I saw those people as well. I don't know. I had to go to our great Trader Joe's to get some groceries.
2: They're in Germantown, Tennessee.
3: Yeah, and so I passed by them. I saw them. Yeah, they're all very old. I don't know. Where's the young protesters out there? What are we doing, Memphis? Come on.
2: So I don't know if this may be just a Tennessee thing, but I think, you know, at least in the Memphis area, these No Kings protesters, I don't know why they're still out there, but you're right. And they're causing traffic problems. They're causing mayhem on the sidewalks. You know, they've got their strollers and their wheelchairs and their little, you know, walkers, and all of them have dogs. And then you've got the morbidly obese people that are just blocking the sidewalk with their girth. you know, and that's a fire hazard.
3: Yeah, it's unprofessional to be a protest. I mean, stomachs hanging into the road, really not a great look.
2: I almost clipped somebody with my little rearview mirror because they had like their gut was sticking out beyond the sidewalk.
3: No, it's a real problem.
2: What do you do? And they're not getting exercise. That's what concerns me.
3: No, standing there, you know, you have to at least pace. You know, it's a big sidewalk.
2: I think a lot of these people, though, the elderly, at least I'm just speculating here, and this is conjecture. Because I'm like, why would an old person want to do this, right? Why would they do this? Maybe they don't know they're doing it, right? I mean, these people are like senile. Maybe they've got dementia or, I mean, just, you know, their minds have been turned to mush. You know, they're kind of like, you know, zombies, like wrinkled old zombies. And I don't know, they're sitting over in the community center. They're playing, what, cards or Mahjong? Oh, by the way, did you know Mahjong is like a big thing now among young people?
3: I have not gotten into Mahjong.
2: Did you know? Yeah. No, it is like a huge thing now among young people.
3: Okay.
2: So, but they're playing these games. Maybe they're doing some like knitting and somebody shows up from the DNC or something and says, hey, you guys want to go get some ice cream? And they're like, I want some ice cream. I want some ice cream. Yeah. And they're like, all right, let's go get some ice cream. And in reality, they're giving a protest sign and they're just dumping them on these street corners.
3: So you think this is some form of elder abuse?
2: Elder abuse.
3: Yeah.
2: Big time.
3: I can see that.
2: DNC elder abuse.
3: Yeah. They always place them by food places. So they get close enough to where they're convinced that they're there. But then they put a big sign in front of them.
2: I'm just concerned they're going to wander into traffic.
3: Yeah.
2: They don't have it all. The front porch light's on, but nobody's home. You know what I mean?
3: Exactly.
2: I'm just saying. So anyway, I kind of feel bad. So I'm like, Beth, hold on a second. Boo, get a job. All right, Beth, what were we talking about? And dude, it literally was like that.
3: Could have given him a heart attack.
2: You know, I could have. I feel bad because I should not have done that. I felt bad about it afterwards. Well, not
3: really. I wouldn't feel bad at all.
2: Let's go to Anna in Dahlonega, Georgia. I am very intrigued by the subject matter line, Anna, of what you want to talk about. I hope you're doing well. Hello, Anna. All right, we don't have Anna with us. She wants to talk about old people, calling them old farts from the 1960s. Well, there you go. All right, we got Anna back now. All right, Anna, you're on the air.
4: Listen, those old people, wherever they are, they're the old people, the old farts from the 60s. And they're probably getting compensated by George Soros. I wouldn't be surprised. I'm not kidding.
2: Mary, I remember years ago before I got rid of cable, I used to use through. Used to scroll through the TV channels. Dylan, were you trying to tell me something?
3: You said Mary. I think you meant Anna.
2: Oh, that's Anna. Okay. I am so sorry, Anna. I was going to get to Mary. I was going to mention Mary to say, but Anna, back before I got rid of cable, you'd channel surf and you see on PBS, they'd be doing these musical specials like Peter, Paul, and Mary. Remember that?
4: Yeah.
2: I guarantee you Peter, Paul, and Mary are on their playlist, I guarantee you.
4: Yeah, well, you know, I graduated in 69. I was born in 51. Graduated from 1969. You know, Joan Baez and all those old poops.
2: Oh, yeah.
4: They're still out there. Oh, yeah, they're out there. And I will tell you, they're probably backing a lot of this insanity out there. I'm not kidding.
2: I've got no doubt about that, Anna, and I feel bad for them because it's hot. You know, these are people are not in good health. You know, I'm afraid they're going to be dropping like flies.
4: Well, that's because of all the drugs they did.
2: Oh, jeez. Wow.
4: I'm telling you, well, I'm just saying. It adds up.
2: You know, this is true. We don't know what they've been smoking. That is a fair point. All right, Anna, good hearing from you. A bunch of old farts from the 60s. It's a fair assessment. It really is. And they're living their youth again. What can you say? 901-260-5926. Let's go to Selmer, Tennessee. Danny is listening to us on KWAM. Hi, Danny. What's on your mind today?
5: Hey, good afternoon, sir. Y'all got me laughing here, so trying to remember what I was going to say. But
2: Democrats are narcissists, Danny. That's what you were going to tell us.
5: I know I'm on it. Actually, I didn't. That's a summary of it. But actually, if you're unfamiliar with what a narcissist is, I've known a few, so anyone can Google it and look up what a narcissist is. And I've known a few, and what they do is they will they do a lot of things wrong. They won't admit the truth, fabricate anything to cover up what they're doing, and they will accuse you of everything they are doing wrong. And never admit that they're doing wrong.
2: It's like you're defining the Democrat Party.
5: Well, my point is, if you recall, I'm sure you do, they were accusing people of being, you know, Nazis and so on and so forth. Well, now they're trying to get a so-called implied Nazi sympathizer with the tattoos and stuff in office. And it just makes me think narcissist. And I think it should be renamed from the Democratic Party to the Narcissistic Party. I think it would be more appropriate. That's just what I've been thinking for a while. The more I learned about narcissists and been around them, and the more I see how Democrats are acting, it's just the same. They're synonymous. Democrat, narcissist. It's synonymous.
2: Danny, I think you need to hang a shingle out because you've just psychoanalyzed the entire Democrat Party platform. Good job, sir.
5: Well, you have a blessed day.
2: All right. You too. Dr. Danny, that's what we're going to start calling you. Dr. Danny, psychoanalyzing the Democrats, says that they need to be called the Narcissist Party. I love it. All right. 901-260-5926, our telephone number. That's 901-260-5926. Dylan, I've got to share this with you. You know our guy, Pesci. You know, the Italian deli guy that we go get sandwiches from.
3: Oh, yes.
2: Right? The family-owned place. The local paper did like a big thing on them, and now it's like wall-to-wall people. You know, we've been telling people, go and grab some of the sausage. They have a homemade sausage. It's like sausage. They have a homemade sausage, and it is unbelievable.
3: And a great meatball sub. That's what I always get.
2: You get the meatball sub.
3: Every time.
2: Man, I'm hungry for lunch now.
3: I
2: can't have any of this now.
3: No, you really can't.
2: Maybe I could do the chicken salad, though.
3: For sure.
2: Man, it's insane. Everything that guy makes, folks, if you're in Memphis, Tennessee, you got to go to Pesci's. It's at the corner of Poplar and what, Kirby? Is that it? Kirby, where the big building is.
3: Yeah.
2: So I'm sending people to the wrong place. If you're in Houston, you need to book a flight to Memphis. Get in an American flight. We'll get you a United, and we'll get you over there to Pesci's. It's the best Italian deli I have ever been to. Wanted to give those guys a shout-out because they're huge fans of the show, and they actually listen to the show. They don't listen to it so busy at lunchtime, but he listens to the podcast, which is what we greatly appreciate. 901-260-5926. And if you've been to Pesci's, you got to get, I'm telling you, we swear by those folks. The unbelievable food. 901-260-5926. This is the Todd Stern Show.
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0: right, want to share this information with you. President Trump just posting this, and it looks like things are going to be heating up in the Middle East. Reading from the president's Truth Social, I've just been informed by our great military that last night the Iranians shot down one of our highly sophisticated Apache helicopters while patrolling over the Strait of Hormuz. There were two pilots involved. Both are safe and uninjured. Nevertheless, the United States must respond to this attack. Ladies and gentlemen, I have a thought here, and I'm curious to hear your take on my opinion on this. It seems to me that we need to go shock and awe on Iran and just put this nation out of business. Tired of the negotiations, tired of all the ceasefires. You can't trust these people. And if they're shooting at our military choppers, and clearly they shot down one of our choppers last night, then we need to unleash hellfire and brimstone on the Iranians. 901-260-5926, our number. That's 901-260-5926. Let's go to Daytona Beach, Florida. Gary, listening to us on WOCA, wants to talk about Maine. Hi, Gary. What's going on?
1: Yeah, the first comment is you're absolutely right about the unleashing of let Pete Hegseth turn him loose and let him go ahead and finish that. I called in about, I find it ironic with Ro Khanna how he is taking a page from Barack Obama on the red line, and that is that when Plattner first announced and was gaining, making money up there and running, Ro Khanna was asked, do you have a red line on supporting him? And he said, yes, I have a red line, and there cannot be any abuse, physical abuse or any abuse. And then when Ro Khanna was confronted with the fact that a woman was pushed in a room and locked in for a few hours, he said his statement was, well, she wasn't injured. So it's quite ironic the way that the red line is changing for a lot of the Democrats on their support.
0: Isn't it interesting, Gary? This was the party of the Me Too movement. Remember that? Where people were, I mean, I say every day, you know, Democrats were coming out and canceling people. And you're right. I mean, the exact quote, he was on Face the Nation. He said there was no harm. There was no injury. There was just verbal intimidation. And he said, that's okay.
1: Yes. So I appreciate your time, Tom.
0: No, Gary, you're absolutely spot on accurate. Thank you for the call. 901-260-5926 is our telephone number. Listen up. 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They are not paid to push any one plan. 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

0: All right, welcome back, everybody. This is the Todd Starn Show. Great to have you with us today. And by the way, I want to say hello to all of the folks not only listening to us on the radio, but also watching us on our many platforms. We have thousands of viewers on Facebook, Rumble, and YouTube. So we're always excited to see you guys hanging out with us. I want to go right away to our Patriot Mobile Newsmaker line and say hello to our good friend. He is the chief political strategist for the Todd Stearns radio show, Josh Jones. Josh, hope you're doing good today.
1: I'm good. How are you?
0: Josh, I got to tell you, I love primary day. It's one of the, you know, I'm like a kid in a candy shop and run home, get my Orville Redenbacher. I got my Dr. Pepper and I'm ready to watch those results come in. Am I the only one that does that?
1: No. Primary day is a great day for political junkies on both sides of the aisle, frankly. It's always fun to watch the Democrats too, to see who they pick. So I'm right there with you.
0: You know, Josh, a couple of big races. First of all, we've got primaries in, North Dakota, Nevada, South Carolina, which we'll get to in a moment, and then in Maine. And, Josh, I do not get this. The Democrats, instead of abandoning Graham Plattner, they're embracing this guy who is one bad dude. What say you?
1: Yeah, you're right. It's bizarre to watch the Democrats in Maine. Frankly, it's always fun to watch the Democrats too, to see who they pick. So I'm right there with you.
0: You know, Josh, a couple of big races. First of all, we've got primaries in North Dakota, Nevada, South Carolina, which we'll get to in a moment, and then in Maine. And Josh, I do not get this. The Democrats, instead of abandoning Graham Plattner,

0: dropped out of the primary. Look, I'm not a fan of either one of them, but if I had to pick the lesser of two evils, that's who I'd be picking. Now, at the same time, even just from a strategic analysis for the Democrats, some free consulting for them is, look, if they want a majority in the Senate, it has to run through Maine for them. There's no other path there. And Republicans, we have a really strong candidate in Susan Collins. And Graham Platner puts that up, puts, you know, them, their chances of taking the majority at risk. So it's an interesting choice, to say the least.
1: At the same time, Maine's just a weird state. They've got that whole independent streak, a lot like the folks in Kansas do. But for whatever reason, they still seem to be voting for Susan Collins. And even though, you know, you've got a Democrat governor, they're still voting for her. Yet there are, they interviewed a lady yesterday, said that she would vote for a doorknob before she would vote for Susan Collins. I mean, you really can't reason with a voter like that.
0: You're right. You're right. Maine is a beast of its own. Maine politics aren't similar to really any other state, especially outside of New England. But look, Susan Collins is obviously, you know, the incumbent. She's been in the Senate for many years. She's a strong candidate for Republicans up in Maine. She fits the bill of what you need to be to win there. So it'll be interesting to one to watch for sure. I think you're going to see a lot of money pour in on both sides. Democrats trying to save Graham Platner, and then Republicans trying to prop up Susan Collins. So it'll definitely be one of the highest spending races in the country, if I had to wager.
1: Josh, I'm curious about South Carolina, and this one's really intriguing to me because it's a supermajority Republican state, and yet you've got some massive infighting between the establishment, moderate, I would say Nikki Haley Republicans, and then you have the conservative, the America First conservatives. And the governor's race especially, what you've got, what is it, a five-person race? I mean, there are more people, but five big contenders, one of them being Congressman Ralph Norman, a member of the House Freedom Caucus, but did not get President Trump's endorsement. Instead, that went to Pamela Avett, who is the lieutenant governor right now. And, of course, Nancy Bass is running as well.
0: Yeah, you have a super crowded primary field down in South Carolina. To your point, the president endorsed the lieutenant governor, so she's, as of right now, the expected winner. But look, the polling on it's been super competitive throughout the whole thing up until that endorsement came out. So we'll see how voters decide today, because to your point, you have a slate of, you know, fairly conservative candidates. So you have a pretty divided field. To your point, you have Nancy Mace, you have Ralph Norman, who's a, you know, a very respected congressman in D.C. So look, we'll see, you know, what happens tonight, and we'll get those results. And, you know, whoever the Republican nominee is, the biggest thing is people need to rally around that person and support them in November.
1: So there's some video. It's getting ugly down there, Josh. And you've got to check out this video. It's all over social media. One of Pamela Yvette's, I guess, campaign staffers or someone with the campaign came across a Nancy Mace campaign staffer, and the guy had a megaphone. And Pam, I'm just going to try to describe this as best as I can. Pamela Yvette staffer, dare I say, sashayed over to the other guy and like rips the megaphone out of the guy's arms and steals it. And it's all captured on camera. He sashays away. I've never seen a man walk quite like that. But now the guy's been arrested for assaulting, and it turns out he's like a well-known realtor, has like all these YouTube and social media channels, and I guess the guy just lost his cool. I mean, do things get that heated in these campaigns?
0: I mean, as you saw in the video, I guess it can. Look, politics is a high passion sport for a lot of people, so I get people have strong beliefs, but you can't just walk up to somebody and steal their stuff and then run away with it.
1: No, I was surprised. I guess the guy has upper body strength, but man, he just ripped that thing right out there. Dylan, I kind of thought the guy was going to, he probably sings in that choir we were playing earlier.
2: Probably.
1: Yeah, we don't judge. Yeah, we don't judge here. But anyway, all that to say is this getting ugly out there, and this is a lot of Republican on Republican violence. And to that point, Josh, how do we get everybody together? How do we do the big kumbaya and get everybody together on the same page nationwide so that we can focus on beating these Democrats?
0: I think the important thing for Republican candidates and voters too, but Republican candidates, a message to their voters is, look, someone you agree with 80% of the time is better than someone you disagree with 80% of the time. Even if your preferred candidate doesn't come out of the primary, look, you did your part, you voted for your person. If they don't win, maybe they'll run again and you can vote for them again, or you can vote for them for something else. But at the end of the day,

0: whoever that Republican nominee is, chances are you have way more in common with their alignment and their values than you do with whoever the Democrats are going to put up. So, like, even if you don't necessarily love the person that you're voting for in November, it's better than the alternative. So I think that's the message. And look, the fact that we have heated primaries is not a bad thing. We're a big tent party. There's a lot of ideas. This is how we get the best candidates and the best ideas at the forefront of the conversation. So just because you have a heated primary doesn't mean it's inherently a bad thing. It just means you have to come together after the fact.
1: You know, I'm looking at what's happening in California. I think a lot of people are just disgusted nationwide with all of this. We all know what's going on here. But the reality is, I mean, in a couple of weeks, every single Republican who was leading could be wiped off of the ballot. And Josh, I just wonder, first of all, as a campaign operative, I don't know if you have any candidates out in California. I don't even know how you guys can even respond to things like that.
0: Yeah, look, California's voting system is the equivalent of a third world country's. In fact, it's even worse. India, for example, counts their votes very quickly, and they have 600 million voters, give or take. Meanwhile, California has a couple million that votes in this primary, and it's going to take a full month to get the results. So, look, I don't blame people for asking questions. The fact that it takes a month for California to count their votes is ridiculous. Florida, for example, counts them mostly on election night, and if not on election night, within 24 hours of the election. And look, Democrats love to say, how dare you question results, or how dare you question the election integrity. But when you do stuff like this, look, I don't blame people for asking questions. If you want people to have faith in your system, improve the system and make it efficient, and people won't ask questions.
1: All right, before we let you go, Josh, I'm quizzing you. I'm putting you on the spot here. So I'm gonna read this biography, and you have to tell me if this person is a Republican or a Democrat. All right. So this guy was born in Tennessee. He went to public school, graduated from the University of Tennessee at Knoxville. Go Vols. He went to law school at the University of Memphis. As mayor of Columbia, Tennessee, he was elected as the youngest mayor in Tennessee. He earned a reputation for passing, get this, 7 balanced budgets with no property tax increases while simultaneously investing in education and public safety. Republican or Democrat?
0: I'm going to go with Republican.
1: He's a Democrat. Oh, do we have the
0: really?
1: Buzzer? We
0: could
1: have the buzzer. Okay. Oh, geez, hello.
0: I know. Who is it?
1: No, he didn't. No, that's the win. Josh didn't win. He lost. There you go. His name is Chaz. You see, if I'd have gone with the name first, you'd have known. Democrat.
0: Yeah, that's true.
1: Democrat.
0: That's true.
1: Chaz is his name. Chaz Mulder. And he's married. Oh, also, he's a big gun rights activist or advocate. And he's a hunter. And he's a member of the First United Methodist Church in Columbia.
0: Well, it sounds like he should switch over to the Republican side.
1: he's running as a Democrat in the ninth or in the eighth congressional district race, eighth or so, no, fifth. I forget. One of the newly redistricted, and he's going up against Andy Ogle, which could be a very interesting race because this guy is raising millions of dollars, Josh. And I know that Karl Rove, I know our audience hates Karl Rove. But Rove is concerned that we're going to be losing some seats we ought to be winning, and this could be one of them.
0: Yeah, that's interesting. I haven't followed this race too closely. But look, I mean, yeah, you definitely have some outliers in there where, you know, you don't want to take anything for granted.
1: He doesn't look like a Chaz, but, you know, again, we don't judge. We don't judge here on the show. All right, Josh Jones, always good having you. By the way, I know that you had a little flood incident at your home. Are you all repaired now? Those things are terrible.
0: I know, yeah. It's all back to normal now. Luckily, it's just like super small and nothing too big. So everything's good now. So we're back at it.
1: Well, glad to hear it. All right, the great Josh Jones, everybody, on our Patriot Mobile Newsmaker line today. Josh, thank you.
0: Thanks, Todd.
1: I'm telling you, Dylan, people, you know, they see all these things and they're like, yeah, I could vote for that guy. No, you can't. You can't vote for these. You can't trust these Democrats because this guy may look like a conservative. As a matter of fact, he looks more conservative than some Republicans out there. But every time they get elected, that's when they turn. And let me tell you something. This guy gets elected to Congress and the Democrats, they put Hakeem Jeffries. He's going to be voting down ballot for every single Democrat issue. It doesn't matter what it is, because that's how these Democrats are. I'm just trying to tell you.
2: There was a lady in Florida like that, wasn't there? There was someone running in Florida that was like appealing to the Republican side and made it sound really good to vote for her.
1: And also in Virginia, Abigail Spanberger.
2: Yeah.
1: How do you?
2: They're sneaky.
1: By the way, did I send you this thing is heating up. By the way, have you seen the attack?
2: I haven't seen the attack. All
1: right, I'm going to send you the attack. So this is the guy's very flamboyant. That's what cracks me up about this is that he was the aggressor. How dare you? And just like rips the megaphone. And so now Nancy Mace is all up in arms. Take a listen.
3: Here today to talk about Pamela Yvette. Pamela Yvette is a disgrace. She is a disgrace to the office of the lieutenant governor. She's a disgrace to anyone running for governor. She's a disgrace to her campaign. She's a disgrace to women everywhere. And she's a disgrace to South Carolina. And oh, by the way, Pamela Yvette is a disgrace to her home state of Ohio. I have never seen something more disgusting than the behavior last night that was caught on tape by one of Pamela Yvette's staffers physically assaulting a Mace supporter yesterday during her campaign. She could have condemned this last night. She did not. She could have condemned this morning. She did not. She waited to say anything until it was found out that there was a tape of the assault of one of my supporters. That is not courage. That is cowardice. That is not a leader. That is a coward. And that coward is Pamela Yvette. We've seen violence across the country, political violence. And today, even now, after she gave a statement through her campaign, can't even condemn the violence. She condemned anonymous texts yesterday more than a violent assault by her campaign against one of my supporters today. It is disgusting. I don't even think she qualifies to be in the lieutenant governor's seat. I think this kind of behavior and the lack of moral courage to condemn political violence is disqualifying for anybody running for office anywhere. I am so grateful that my supporter respects the First Amendment, that he's physically okay, but this kind of violence should not stand. And I thought her comments through her campaign, she couldn't even speak about it. She went through a campaign messenger. She couldn't even fire this staffer. I think he resigned from her finance committee of his own will. It's still not clear if he's being paid by the campaign. Many people on finance committees are 1099 staffers and employees. So I think she's lying about his involvement with the campaign. They promoted him as one of her staffers throughout the campaign. And she couldn't even condemn the violence. She said she was disappointed. Well, that's nice. Because there are people today like Donald Trump who've been shot because of their political beliefs. There are people that are sitting in jail right now because of violent threats against the president, against political officials like myself and others. And so I'm here to condemn her comments. She, quite frankly, should drop out of the race. Her comments, the behavior of her campaign, is disqualifying for anybody running for office.
1: Okay. It wasn't an attempted assassination. Let's just kind of put things in perspective here. The guy grabbed a megaphone away from the other guy. It was wrong, and he got charged. But this is not akin to an assassination. Dylan, did you see? You saw the photo?
2: I saw him. I saw the guy.
1: I'm catching some flack here. They go, Stearns, what did you mean by sashaying? What exactly are you trying to? I'm saying that he sashayed. So most guys, when you walk, Dylan, I'm sending you the video, and I want you to back me up on this, all right? So when you watch this guy walk, most guys, when you walk, you're like, you know, you just kind of like 1 foot in front of the other, right? Your yes. butt doesn't sway from one side to the other, right?
2: No, normal butt movage, yeah.
1: Are you watching this video?
2: I'm seeing what you're I see exactly what you're getting at.
1: That is a sashay.
2: It is, yeah, it's quite sashay.
1: I don't mean to judge. But all I'm saying is, if I'm Nancy Mace, I probably would not be making a big deal about this, because this guy is not exactly Rambo.
2: He does get pretty violent when he goes for the microphone.
1: He's kind of like Dylan Mulvaney, all right? So he's kind of like a Dylan Mulvaney. So if you're Nancy Mace, who made her career, what are her bona fides? She was a Waffle House waitress. So every single person on Nancy Mace's campaign team should be able to handle themselves in any sort of a fist fight situation. And for Nancy Mae Stafford to get manhandled by Nancy here, I'm just saying, it's not a good look for the Nancy Mace team.
2: It's like he was like on a runway model, like, you know, the runway, and he was strutting down.
1: He's strutting. Yes. We're going to. And just see, again, I know Nancy Mace is saying, oh, my word, this is worse than the assassination attempt. Ah! No, it's not. I mean, it's not good, but nobody got shot. Got to take a break. We'll be right back.
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20: USA Radio News, I'm Ron Warner. Vice President J.D. Vance says the U.S. and Israel share key security interests but may diverge on strategy towards Iran, stressing that any nuclear deal must be verified through strict inspections and compliance. He appeared on Fox News last night.
21: I don't assume that anybody's acting in good faith. Obviously, we've been very involved in these negotiations. We're, of course, going to verify it, but if we get to this deal, it's going to be a home run win for the American people.
20: Vance says the administration's goal is a long-term settlement that prevents Iran from obtaining nuclear weapons. A new bill in Congress is aiming to strengthen First Amendment protections for people who film federal law enforcement officers.
22: The proposed legislation would formally codify the public's right to record federal agents in public spaces and allow lawsuits when that right is violated. Supporters say the measure is designed to increase transparency and accountability during federal operations. Critics of past enforcement practices argue it's needed to protect constitutional rights. Opponents warn it could complicate law enforcement activity in the field. Anthony Lucero, USA Radio News.
20: We survived the quake of 2026 memes are going viral a day after a powerful magnitude 6.1 earthquake off Cuba triggered unprecedented office evacuations in South Florida.
23: Building inspectors giving a clean bill of health to high-rises from the Brickell Financial District up to downtown Fort Lauderdale. The Stephen P. Clark Government Center in Miami is open. Metro Rail and Metro Mover trains are running on a regular schedule, but this earthquake phenomena is rare but has happened in 2004 and 2020 and could happen again, which is why Erica Benitez with Miami-Dade Fire reminds us to drop, cover, And hold on.
0: Stay away from windows or doors that are made out of glass.
23: And if you're driving,
0: stay away from anything that can fall on top of your vehicle. Don't ever park under a bridge or an overpass.
23: Natalie Rodriguez, Miami.
20: From America's News Network, USA Radio News.
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20: House Minority Leader Hakeem Jeffries is reportedly drafting a new affordability agenda aimed at lowering costs for housing, health care, and child care. The plan would assign Representative Alexandria Ocasio-Cortez to lead the health care effort, while Representative Sarah McBride would help oversee caregiving policy as Democrats prepare their 2027 economic platform. A tech startup is launching autonomous boats from San Diego.
3: The local startup CSATS says one of its 12-foot light fish vessels recently crossed the Taiwan Strait on its own and tracked Chinese ships that were not broadcasting their identity. The boats act like floating data relays, picking up underwater signals and sending them to satellites so crews on land can see what's happening in remote parts of the ocean. CSATS has raised about $40 million and landed $100 million in defense contracts, and it plans to grow into a larger Claremont headquarters with more hiring. The company says it will ramp up production from about one boat a week to nearly one a day as demand increases. I'm John Fink.
20: One of the world's oldest cultivated foods is enjoying a modern comeback. Sales of dates are rising in the United States and abroad as consumers look for alternatives to highly processed snacks. Nutrition experts say dates provide fiber, antioxidants, and minerals such as potassium and magnesium. Social media has also boosted their popularity, with users sharing recipes that use dates as a natural sweetener in desserts and snacks. I'm Ron Warner, USA Radio News.
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0: Live from the Liberty University studio in Memphis, Tennessee, it's America's conservative blowtorch.
1: That's us. That's right. I love this American ride.
0: Todd Starnes.
2: Oh, yeah. And hello, everybody. This is the Todd Starnes Radio Show. Great to have you with us today. Hour three of the big show. It has been jam-packed today. By the way, Congresswoman Mary Miller, Senator Tommy Tuberville earlier in the show. If you missed any of the conversation, along with our good buddy Josh Jones, head over to ToddStearns.com right now, and you'll be able to download for free our podcast, all 3 hours of the talk radio show. We would certainly love for you to do that. And while you are over on the website, be sure to get a copy of our newsletter. It comes out every single morning, 7 o'clock in the morning, with all sorts of exclusive news and information just for you. Now, I mentioned earlier, just a little while ago, that the House Judiciary Committee was holding hearings grilling members of the Southern Poverty Law Center. We told you briefly about the story involving Family Research Council. Well, I want to go right away to the Patriot Mobile Newsmaker line and say hello to our good friend Tony Perkins, president of the Family Research Council. Tony, you're a busy man. Good to have you with us today.
3: Thank you, Todd. Good to be with you, as always.
2: So Tony, I have to tell you, I was really proud of the lawmakers as they were asking some pretty tough questions to the Southern Poverty Law Center, and quite frankly, questions that deserve answers.
3: Yeah. And so this is the second hearing, actually the third. The Subcommittee on the Constitution, which Chip Roy chairs, had a hearing back in December, I think it was. And then we had a hearing a couple of weeks ago, which I testified before. And so the committee was well prepared to talk with the interim CEO of the Southern Poverty Law Center, Brian Fair. And I think they were, they asked some really tough questions, probing questions, good questions, questions, as you said, need answers. Unfortunately, I don't think they got a lot of answers.
2: Tony, what do you hope happens here at the end of the day? I know the Justice Department is involved with the indictment, the grand jury indictment. There are a lot of very serious charges at play here. I just think that people need to go to jail, especially for the danger they put a lot of people in, including you and your staff there at FRC.
3: So the indictment that was handed down by the federal grand jury deals with bank fraud and, fraudulent activity related to the donors. That's really kind of like Al Capone when he was convicted of tax evasion. He had a criminal empire. He killed people. He did all kinds of stuff. I think it's the same thing with the Southern Poverty Law Center. This is just the tip of the iceberg. Now, I was interviewed multiple times with the FBI as they were doing the investigation about a year ago. This has been going on for quite some time because, we were the first group targeted by them. So we've been studying them very, very closely. We've made presentations to Congress before. We've even made presentations to the Department of Justice in this new administration, information that we had gathered. So I am pleased that they're moving forward this. But this is where I hope it goes, Todd, because I've talked to members of Congress about this. And it came up today in the hearing is that the Southern Poverty Law Center was like the hub of a wheel with many spokes going out. They were coordinating, and I think there was a criminal conspiracy, as they were coordinating with banks to debank conservatives. They were coordinating with tech companies to deplatform conservatives, and they were leveraging their relationship with the federal government during the Biden administration to do that. And so while the SPLC is a private entity and, they're a nonprofit and they have free speech and all that kind of stuff, however, banks are regulated by the federal government. And if there was a conspiracy to debank conservatives at the same time, by the way, that according to the indictment, the SPLC for over a decade had fraudulent bank accounts, but yet they weren't touched, but the same banks in that network were debanking conservative organizations like FRC.
2: And Tony, again, listening to the testimony, it's very clear that most of the issues surrounded the LGBT agenda and ideology. And if you disagree with, you oppose the LGBT IAQ plus ideology, you get put on their hate list.
3: With some exceptions, and I think Chip Roy drilled down
2: that's
3: on this.
2: Right.
3: If you were a Muslim group,
2: that's right.
3: If you were a Muslim group, you didn't get on the list. And to which Fair said, "Well, we don't look at religion. Really? Come on. You're an anti-Christian organization. You target Christians that have biblical viewpoints of marriage and human sexuality. Period. That's what they do.
2: That's it. And you're absolutely right. And I thought Chip Roy did a really brilliant job of exposing all of that today." Tony Perkins joining us on our Patriot Mobile Newsmaker line. You know, Tony, going back to the tentacles here, and this is why this story is so important, is that the SPLC wielded a lot of influence going all the way back to the Obama administration, especially. I think that's when I started picking up the story. And so a lot of the training materials that were used by the military, for example, they utilized a lot of the hate information, the fake hate information the SPLC was putting out, and of course, their ties to the Federal Bureau of Investigation as well.
3: Yeah, you're absolutely right. So this goes back, that's where they really began to dig into the federal government and use that as leverage with later on with the banks and with the tech firms. So this you got to see the whole picture, and as you've just described it there, it's not them operating as a nonprofit out there, just kind of making this, arbitrary list of groups that are bad. They were at the same time, they had their own C4 organization supporting liberal progressive candidates against conservative candidates that they had labeled with different labels, using, again, the leverage of their relationship with Democratic administrations to do that. And Todd, there's one other layer that we haven't mentioned, and that is they used it with the media to cancel conservative and Christian organizations from appearing on cable news channels.
2: It's a great point. So anyway, justice is coming, and it cannot come soon enough. Tony, I want to switch gears real quick. You've got a great piece up over on WashingtonStand.com, which is a terrific website, and folks, I'd encourage you to go and check that out. Tony, here's a headline: as pride fades, persistence must grow. And you're pointing out here that the pride celebrations are not as plentiful as they have been in years past.
3: Yeah, the rainbow colors have faded just a bit as corporations are turning away from this. Now, a lot of people would say, and this is kind of the premise of the piece, is that, I applaud the Trump administration going after the DEI and all of this stuff. And so some would say, well, that's the reason these corporations are turning. Not really. What was at the heart of this, Todd, was moms and dads who pushed back on boys and girls sports, forcing their daughters to go into dressing rooms and bathrooms with boys. They showed up facing charges or allegations by the Biden-aligned administration allies that they were domestic terrorists. But yet they showed up, and not only did they show up, they ended up running for school boards, getting elected. And that's what got the attention of the Trump campaign to make the whole gender the trans issue a big issue in the 2024 election, which brought us to this point. And so I think that's what the heart of this is. It was the perseverance of parents who knew right from wrong and weren't going to let go of it. Change the politics. The politics are changing the corporate structure. I think we could be on the verge of a cultural shift on these issues.
2: Tony, I think all you have to do, just take a look at what Target was doing a couple of years ago, selling onesies for the transgender community. And now, celebrating June and July on their website, it's all red, white, and blue, and nuclear families galore.
3: I still don't go to Target.
2: No. Got to stay away.
3: The point is, and this is what your listeners need to hear, because your listeners are the activists that make that. It is because people spoke up. They made a difference. They weren't silent. They weren't cowed by the left, and they didn't give up. So here's the point. We cannot give up now. We need to keep pressing forward and make sure these cultural or the corporate changes are not passing. But in fact, it becomes, you know, look, I just want business to do business. Stay out of the culture wars. You don't have to take my side. Just stay out of it. If you sell widgets, sell widgets. Yep. Don't get involved using the money that you get off the profits you get off me doing business with you to work against me, because I'm not going to shop with you if that's the case.
2: Yeah. Well said. All right, Tony, we're going to leave it there. Coming up 5 o'clock tonight, Eastern, on hundreds of radio stations around the nation. Your program, you want to give us a tease? What's happening?
3: Well, we're going to be covering SPLC as well as what's happening there. But we're also going to be checking in over in Israel with what's happening with Israel and Iran. We keep an eye on what's happening on the international stage as well. So a lot to cover tonight in the program. A lot happening here.
2: All right. Good. Good to see you, my friend.
3: Thank you, Todd.
2: All right. Good man right there, ladies and gentlemen. Tony Perkins, president of the Family Research Council. All right. We've got to take a break here. 901-260-5926 is our telephone number. That's 901-260-5926. 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
2: 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This is the Todd Stearns Radio Show. Big story out of Houston, Texas. This from Fox News. The state's largest school district, that's you folks in Houston, see test scores soar after a state takeover in spite of racism claims. Now, all of you folks listening to us in Memphis, Tennessee on KWM, you need to listen very closely to this, because this is happening to you where the Republican legislature stepped in to take over the prominently black Memphis Shelby County school system, which happens to be one of the largest school systems in the nation. Over 70% of the kids in Memphis cannot read at grade level. I mean, that's how bad it is. So anyway, the Houston Independent School District has now seen dramatic improvements in student grades and test scores across more than 270 campuses in the years since a state takeover. Now, originally, and you folks in Houston can testify to this, your schools were in the crapper. I mean, kids weren't learning anything. Going through grades K through 12 and coming out stupid? I mean, what was up with that? And so the state says, we're going to step in, and everybody starts yelling racism. But it had nothing to do with racism. It had everything to do with making sure teachers were doing their jobs and we're not being handcuffed by administrators. Across the district's elementary and middle schools in grades 3 through 8, substantial improvements in reading and math scores in the last 3 years. Furthermore, students in high schools made significant year-over-year improvements from 2023 to 2026 in algebra, English, biology, and U.S. history. Superintendent Mike Miles, telling Fox Digital, many people worried about the intervention, said he understood the politics of that, but it was really was focused on kids' achievement and their future and not adult issues. Imagine that. When you start focusing on the kids, guess what? The kids start learning. In 2023, the TEA officially took over, the state took over Houston Independent School District, replacing its elected leadership with a state-appointed board of managers and installing Miles as superintendent. He says, when you have kids who are that far behind in reading and math, we came in with a high sense of urgency, he said. I say, good for you. So anyway, all you folks in Houston, I'm curious, what do you think about your public schools? 901-260-5926 is our telephone number. That's 901-260-5926. Interesting survey, by the way, out of Fox News. Now, 65% of voters believe that a student is better off investing $100,000 than spending that money on a college degree. Again, 65% of voters. Their survey also found that more than 6 in 10 voters believe college is important to success than it was a generation ago. And I'm wondering if you are one of those people. Was it going back to, 2007, 2008? Obama was out there and he was telling the young people, the young children of America, that a college education was fundamental to the American dream. That was the actual phrase he used, fundamental to the American dream. And the message was really clear. You kind of had to read between the lines with Obama, but it was very clear. If you don't go to college, you're a loser. If you don't go and get a 4-year degree in something, you will not be a success. You will not be able to claim your American dream. I mean, that's what Obama was, in essence, telling the children of America. This is millennial generation, by the way. So these are millennials we're talking about now. And I got to tell you, that philosophy devastated a generation of young people. You say, how did they do that? Well, many of them are saddled with tens of thousands of dollars in student loan debt, and they can't pay it back. Want to know why they can't pay it back? Because many of them can't find jobs. No gainful employment. many of them living at home. And then along comes, well, Donald Trump, who told the nation's young people, you don't want to go to college, go to college. But if you don't want to go to college, it is very possible to be a success without a college degree. And what did Trump do? He went in and he promoted the trade school and the trade arts. Said there was something noble about being a construction worker or a mechanic or a beauty. What do you call those people? One of those lady jobs in the beauty parlor. There's a word I'm looking for, and it just slipped my mind.
3: I can't help you at all. I have no clue.
2: Eddie, all that to say is that there is something noble in all of that. It's going to drive me nuts now. What do you call the people who work at the beauty parlors? Beauty technicians. No, that's not right. All right. Somebody will figure it out. Anyway, this Fox News poll shows that most Americans now actually agree with Donald Trump that, yeah, you know what? You can make it in life, and you can be very successful. You can buy a house. You can start a family by being a construction worker or an electrician or a mechanic or a plumber. Oh, HVAC is huge. Speaking of that, the AC is just, you know, we don't want to jinx it here, but it's like 90-something degrees and a 200% humidity in Memphis right now. So I want to go back to this because, again, this is so very important. It's not that college is bad. It's that college is just not meant for everybody. And by the way, you want to talk about a financial drain on America. These universities that we are having to prop up, and they've got all sorts of crazy degrees. You're going to minor in Taylor Swift, or you're going to major in, I don't know, bocce ball. It's crazy, some of the stuff that you can major in. And the issue with that is the colleges and the universities, they're going to have to streamline. Because kids are not going to school. They're not going to college anymore. Not that there's anything wrong with it, but they realize they can make more money going out into the workforce right now. 901-260-5926. That's 901-260-5926. Oh, Cheryl says, Todd, it's a hairstylist. No, there's another word for it. All right, we're going to find out what it is. We'll be right back.

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0: I don't want to get off on a tangent here, but this is driving me bonkers, Dylan. Let's go to Sherry in Jackson, Tennessee, listening to us on KWAM. Sherry, you got to help me out here. What do you call the ladies who work in the beauty parlors?
1: Well, I think the word you're looking for is beautician.
0: Yes. Yes, I think that's it. Yeah, like the hairdressers and the beauticians.
1: Beautician. Yeah.
0: And that's it. The only thing I know about the whole beauty shop thing is I had to watch Steel Magnolias a couple of times.
1: Oh yeah.
0: Over the years.
1: Mm-hmm.
0: So everything I know about beauty parlors. Yeah.
1: Okay. Well, I hope that helped you out.
0: Sherry, thank you. Let's go to Lee in New Bern, North Carolina. WTKS is our great affiliate out there. Lee, so Sherry was saying that we call them beauticians. Is that right?
2: That's correct.
0: All right. You know, I don't. What is going on with my brain today? That's.
2: Well, it's not just your brain. It's mine, too.
0: Good. I'm glad to know I'm not the only one. All right. Good stuff. Lee, thank you for the guidance there. I want to go to the Patriot Mobile Newsmaker line. Say hello to our good friend from the great state of California, Kyle Campbell. Kyle, hope you're doing well today.
3: Hey, Todd, I'm doing great. Did anyone say stylist? I think we call them stylists out here.
0: Oh, is that what we call them now? I don't know. It's, you know, all the newfangled words.
3: I'm not sure, but that's the fancy one we've got for them out here on the West Coast.
0: All right. I've got to tell you a story here, Kyle. So I'm an old school, I like the barbershop guy, but now the lady that comes in and gets me gussied up for Newsmax, so she cuts my hair. But, and she's got her own little place and she does a terrific job. So anyway, when I was in New York City, I needed to get a haircut and normally the makeup artist would cut my hair, but they were out. So I had to go newfangled words.
3: I'm not sure, but that's the fancy one we've got for them out here on the West Coast.
0: All right. I've got to tell you a story here, Kyle. So I'm an old school, I like the barbershop guy, but now the lady that comes in and gets me gussied up for Newsmax, so she cuts my hair.

0: second. I'm getting all these messages now. They're called cosmetologists. Cosmetologists, Todd, is what I'm being told. That's from Lancaster, California. So coming in. Oh, hey, Kyle, hang tight. Don't go. I want to go to Anna in Georgia listening to us. Anna, you've got it. Am I getting the terminology right or wrong here?
1: I think it's called a cosmetologist or an esthetician.
0: What's a what's-a-tician?
1: An esthetician.
0: That sounds painful. It's esthetician. All right. What does an esthetician do?
1: They inject you with needles and like a beauty care lab.
0: Oh, what? What is going on in that beauty parlor?
1: They can also do your nails and waxing.
0: Oh, yeah. You know, they tried to do that in the hospital. For that, I don't want to talk about it. It still has some issues over that, but not a big fan of the waxing.
1: Yeah.
0: Anna, thank you for the update there. Kyle, you never know what's going to happen on this show.
2: I'm here for it, Todd.
0: So let me tell you about, thank you, Anna, for calling, but let me tell you my story. So I go in and I just, you know, I'm not fussy. So I said, I just need a good haircut. And they said, no problem. So they go, we'll wash your hair first. And I'm like, all right. So anyway, I'm laying back in the thing, you know, and they're washing your hair. And then all of a sudden I feel people, and I just don't like people touching me. I'm one of those, I just don't like people touching me. Kyle, the next thing you know, I got some big old dude behind me massaging me. I'm like, what is going on here?
2: It's all part of the service now.
0: Yeah. No, to your point. And then they're like, do you want a mani or a pedi? And I'm like, really? Come on now. That's what nail biting is for.
2: Do you ever show the nails on camera? We don't often see the hands.
0: No, I don't do that. But I have to imagine, is that a big thing? I mean, like the, you know, because, you know, some places here, they'll give you like, I don't know, a Dr. Pepper, you know, they're really like highfalutin.
2: It's very much a thing out here. The men are really into the manscaping, the grooming. You'll go to the tanning salon. You'll see a lot of gents there. They're getting the nails done. They're going to the esthetician and getting the injectables out here in California.
0: All right, what are they injecting? I should have asked Anna. I didn't want to be rude, Kyle, but what are they injecting? Are they like, it's like Botox or is it
2: Botox? Fillers. Fillers are kind of on the way out. A lot of people are having their fillers dissolved, which I hear is just as painful as having them injected.
0: Well, you see, I did mine the natural way with pulled pork, and now I've got a, yeah.
2: You look great. You look great. No, there's a lot to be said about that, actually. We're kind of on this Ozempic track right now, and there's a look. I don't know if you've seen it. People are comparing celebrities to Gollum from Lord of the Rings, and they look very ashen and skeletal. So there's a movement now away from the microdosing of GLP-1s because people are getting so skeletal looking and unhealthy and so skinny. So I say yes to the pulled pork. I think a little cheesecake, a little ice cream every now and again, some real butter, and it keeps you looking the way God intended.
0: Who needs beefcake when you got cheesecake? That's what I'm saying.
2: There you go.
0: Dylan, we ought to go get our nails did after the show.
3: I'll watch.
0: Yeah.
3: I'll take the free drink of the offering.
0: Okay. Well, get you Dr. Pepper. All right. Kyle, by the way, speaking of tanning salons, and we're going to talk politics, back when San Francisco was considering the reparations, I was actually going to pull a Rachel Dolezal and hit the tanning salon, and I was going to self-identify.
2: Yeah, I think people are confused enough now about whether or not that's okay that you could probably do it.
0: Yeah.
2: Who's going to say anything?
0: Yeah, LeBron Stearns, that was my name. I was going to get a name change and everything, but I just, the tanning sessions took too long. So I thought, yeah, forget this. So anyway.
2: Yeah, the skin cancer is a not so great side effect too.
0: No, well, that too. Yeah, that's a fair point. Kyle, let's talk politics here. I think people are just, we see what's going on. We know what's going on, and it seems like there's nothing we can do about it.
2: Well, I think some good's coming out of all of this. Let's keep it positive, and I'll find you a couple silver linings in this. But so much has happened. It has been only a week to the day, Todd, since primary Tuesday. If you can believe it, it feels like it's been several weeks of this. And we have seen a lot go wrong. A lot of questions have arisen from this process. And so that's one of the silver linings, is that this has gone all the way to the

0: top. The president is remarking he's signing an executive order having to do with mail-in ballots, which is really going to affect California should they implement it. Now, that's always a big question out here, is whether or not they're going to just refuse simply to do what the president's ordering. But, you know, Gavin Newsom has really been called out on this issue from Steve Hilton, from U.S. Attorney for Central District of California, Bill Asaley, who we love. He's kind of our Batman, our lone hero here fighting this. And we've got voter ID on the ballot in November. And really, I think it comes down to the state has 5 months to figure out what they're going to do with this general election. The RNC, the California GOP, Bill Asaley, and these candidates have 5 months to figure out how they're going to try to manipulate this and how we're going to keep it safe. Because a lot has come out. Wow, that LA mayoral race, those numbers were shocking. Completely unrealistic. I actually think it drove the decision to call the race in the number two spot for Steve Hilton in the gubernatorial, because there was so much questioning over Nithya Raman, a very unpopular candidate, unpopular in her own district, who even knew she had lost on primary election night and essentially tearfully conceded. They found those votes for her. We're looking at a Biden-esque 2020 graph. And they thought, you know what, we can't bring Tom Steyer from behind enough as we did with Nithya Raman. We better call it for Steve. And here we go again. They thought it was going to satisfy us, Todd. We're not satisfied. We still have a lot of questions, and we want to see the investigations continue.
1: And there are some unknown variables here. The Supreme Court could come in and make a ruling that would possibly impact the mail-in ballots. So that could be a good thing. But again, the idea that you've got a state that is taking, you know, it could be another week or two before they get all of the votes counted here. That just makes no sense to me.
0: Well, they're giving themselves 37 days. So technically, the state has allowed themselves an additional month, even from today, to go through these votes. What we really want to look at, and I think it's important for people to focus in on here, is the legislation that got jammed and rammed through at Gavin Newsom's direction and by the Democrat supermajority in this state right before primary day. This, we're talking a week before primary day. All of these assembly bills and Senate bills that got rammed through that had to do with elections and ballots, when you can accept a ballot, how you can. And if you dig into California's rules, really, it's not so much that they are, you know, to do with how our ballots are counted. It's to do with the entire process that is got more holes, I'm telling you, than Swiss cheese at this point. It's so broad, it's so open, and the guardrails have been shucked, and here we go, and you can really accept almost anything. And I think it really comes down to the fact that the legislature has made it legal to essentially register almost anyone to vote. You can use a prescription bottle. You can use a healthcare membership card, which they give to anyone here in this sanctuary state to register to vote. Then this state's going to go ahead and mail every single registered person a ballot. So here's a second layer of opening things up to fraudulent, inappropriate behavior. That's when really only about 7 million people vote in these primaries. Collecting ballots, they're not checking signatures. There's actually no process for if a ballot vote counter cannot match a signature, and there's no contact information. It's at their discretion if they're going to accept it or not. And so we go on through these layers of this process, you know, write in the date on that instead of the post office postmarking your ballot, they'll accept a handwritten date on that envelope. And it just continues on and on. It's pretty horrific. And for Gavin Newsom to say, you know, we're going to put people in jail who do anything illegal around this process, you've made the entire thing ripe for illegal activity. And what they really don't want is the exposure. These are the people who put through the Stop Nick Shirley Act. They don't want anyone sniffing around. So we've got to get it together. We only have a handful of months to do it, and we'll see if they can get it done.
1: Kyle Campbell, who is a veteran Republican strategist and also the host of Politically Basic podcast, you're going to want to check out Kyle's great podcast. And Kyle, we're going to have to leave it there. Always appreciate all the things you bring to the table. And I don't know, we're going to, you know, maybe I just need to broaden my horizons just a smidge.
0: Well, Todd, you know, there's so much to report on. We could talk all day about all this, but I always love coming on your show. You're the absolute best, and I look forward to seeing that manicure next time I'm on with you.
1: Let me tell you something. The bronzer number five, I look good. I'm just going to tell you. It's.
0: Can't wait, my friend. Can't wait.
1: All right. Kyle, great to hear from you. Great to see you. By the way, Kyle's going to be a part of we're doing a TV show based on the new book coming out, and we're going to have Kyle with us. We're actually going to be out in California filming, so that's going to be a lot of fun. You know, it's funny, Dylan, I do go to, a lot of times I have to go to church right after, like on Wednesdays, right after the show, I have to rush out, and I don't have time to take off the face, which is bronzer, I don't know, it's bronzer number nine or whatever, but anyway, on Sundays, people always think I look sickly.
2: Yeah, because you look very tanned.
1: Yes, I don't know what to do. So I'm going to get out and get some tan, some like natural suntan. Yeah. I do bronze up pretty good in the summertime, though.
2: Well, you know, we have several parks here that you can do that.
1: We do.
2: Or just stand outside, stare at the sun for 5 minutes.
1: That too. All right, we got to take a break here, folks. 901-260-5926. Again, that's 901-260-5926. 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
3: He's a man of his word. Todd Starnes.

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0: All right, coming up on tomorrow's edition of the Todd Stern Show, Congressman Chip Roy is going to drop by. We're going to have a great conversation. Looking forward to a jam-packed program tomorrow. We'll also be doing a deep dive into what happened at the primaries, especially in South Carolina, which South Carolina really is a bellwether, I think, for this infighting, this civil war that's brewing inside the Republican Party. And it's going to come to a head, if not during this election cycle, definitely as we begin to look towards 2028 and as we start to we start the process of trying to figure out who in the heck is going to be leading the America First movement. Is it going to be J.D. Vance? Is it going to be Marco Rubio? Or is it going to be somebody else out there that that maybe we haven't heard about thus far? So anyway, we'll be talking about that tomorrow. By the way, speaking of the economy, a lot of people have been really upset over the economy and saying, well, you know, the economy is not all that strong. Well, that is simply not true. And, you know, the numbers certainly back that up. As a matter of fact, in New Mexico especially, they are watching a huge boom when it comes to industry moving into the state, jobs being created, and it is a good thing. A stronger energy grid could, in fact, power New Mexico's economy. So anyway, we'll get into some of that tomorrow as well. 901-260-5926 is our telephone number. That's 901-260-5926. You know, a personal note here and some exciting news for us. Many radio stations around the nation, including many Christian radio stations around the nation, carry my one-minute commentary. And we do two original commentaries every single day, and we're proudly broadcasting on hundreds of radio stations across the nation. Well, this year is our big anniversary, 15 years that I've been doing the Todd Stern's News and Commentary. And I just can't say enough thank yous to all of the great radio stations that are broadcasting that commentary. You know, many years ago when I was at Fox News, Paul Harvey had just passed away. Many of you remember Paul. And the network was trying to offer something up that might replace Paul Harvey. And a lot of radio stations, when Paul Harvey passed, they wanted all that time back, but they were okay with like a minute or two. So we created the one-minute commentary, and it became a great success. As a matter of fact, outside of the five-minute news service, it was a popular feature that Fox News Radio offered. And so we put together the commentaries, and the rest is history, as they say. So again, 15 years. Thank you to so much to all of our great affiliates who carry that commentary. Sorry, I was slightly distracted. We do have some breaking news to share with you as we're heading off. Breaking news out of Texas.
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0: Yeah, we understand from Fox News Channel, our news partners, that a verdict has been reached in the Carmelo Anthony murder trial. Again, this breaking news just happening. We don't have much more information than that. I would recommend listening to your local news radio station at the top of the hour. I'm sure they'll have more information, but apparently this went to the jury, yesterday? So this is a pretty quick turnaround here when it comes to a verdict. But again, a verdict has been reached. We can tell you right now, outside of the courthouse in Texas, police are surrounding the building, and supporters of Carmelo, Anthony Carmelo, are going crazy right now. So we'll keep an eye on that. State police also on the scene. Be sure to listen to your local news radio station for the very latest there. All right, folks, it's been a great day. Again, get out there, have a good one, stay cool, drink some iced tea or a Dr. Pepper. We're going to see you right back here on the radio, noon o'clock tomorrow.
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5: USA Radio News, I'm Ron Warner. The Pentagon in Arlington is adding more prominent businesses to its list of Chinese military companies, preventing them from receiving U.S. defense contracts.
6: The list, updated recently, sanctions well-known Chinese companies not traditionally in the defense sector, reflecting concerns about Beijing's covert military strategy. The Chinese embassy criticized the U.S. for creating discriminatory lists, while the companies, including a car maker and big tech, denied any military ties. Yahoo News reports the list now includes 188 Chinese entities. The House Select Committee on the Chinese Communist Party called for American businesses to avoid dealings with listed companies to prevent enabling China's military growth. I'm Thomas Cage.
5: Vice President J.D. Vance has referred allegations of potential fraud in Minnesota to the Department of Justice following a House Oversight Committee report. The report raises questions about oversight of state social services programs and whether warning signs were properly addressed. Minnesota Governor Tim Walz and Attorney General Keith Ellison deny wrongdoing, calling the claims unfounded and politically motivated. Lawmakers, including House Oversight Chair James Comer, are calling for a broader federal review as the investigation continues. Apple's Worldwide Developers Conference continues today after outgoing CEO Tim Cook gave his final keynote address to the gathering.
7: Apple's Tim Cook says it's been the honor of a lifetime to work at a company creating the best products in the world to deliver experiences that enrich people's lives. He called his 15 years at the helm of Apple a constant reminder that imagination has no limits. Apple also announced it is rebranding Siri as Siri AI using Apple Intelligence. Apple says its next Mac OS will be called Golden Gate, and the company announced enhancements to its child safety tools. I'm Rory O'Neill.
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5: Maine's U.S. Senate race is heating up. Republican Senator Susan Collins argues Democratic challenger Graham Plattner's progressive agenda is out of step with Maine voters. Plattner counters that Collins' support for corporate interests and past foreign policy decisions are the more extreme positions. The closely watched contest could play a key role in determining control of the Senate after November's midterm elections. Texas officials say student performance in Houston's public schools has improved significantly since the state took over the district in 2023. Data show higher test scores and fewer low-performing campuses under a reform plan led by Superintendent Mike Miles. Supporters call the gains proof that accountability measures work, while critics argue the takeover reduced local control and disproportionately affected communities of color. Sir Idris Elba says the audience won't go for a black man playing James Bond.
10: Elba, a black British actor, was heavily rumored to be in consideration to play the next iteration of Ian Fleming's 007 after Daniel Craig left the franchise in 2021. Speaking to British GQ, Elba said those rumors were never legit. He went on to say Bond shouldn't stray so far from Fleming's original creation and that it shouldn't be made woke. Elba said that a black James Bond isn't what most audiences like in their culture. I'm Mark Mayfield.
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11: 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I just want to warn you, traffic is tough out there.
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0: Erickson here across the United States. Delighted to have you with me. The phone number is 877-973-7425. Should you wish to be on the program, I would be very, very happy to have you. 877-973-7425. Don't forget, if you're in Georgia, text the word ENGAGE to 33777. Some of you complained in Georgia and said, Erickson, we can't take the phone into the voting booth. So can you do something? So if you text ENGAGE to 33777, I'm going to send you a picture that you can print of all of my voting recommendations in the state of Georgia for statewide offices. Text ENGAGE to 33777. We've got to begin, speaking of, it is a primary day in four states. Let's see if I can remember them. Maine, Nevada, North Dakota, South Carolina. I knew Maine and South Carolina. It's the end. It's Nevada and North Dakota. So there you go. Now, Maine, Nevada, North Dakota, and South Carolina. Nobody really cares about North Dakota and Nevada, to be honest with you. It's primaries. Now, the Nevada general election is going to be interesting, but the primaries in Maine and South Carolina are significant. I want to actually start in South Carolina. So if you're in South Carolina listening, Alan Wilson is who you want to vote for governor. Here's the problem for those of you not in South Carolina. Henry McMaster, the governor, has been around there for quite a while. He was attorney general when Nikki Haley got elevated to the White House. He got elevated into the governor's mansion. He wants to set his son up to be governor. He wants to build a dynasty in South Carolina. And his lieutenant governor is not actually a strong candidate. In fact, put it to you this way, she's such a weak candidate that she's going to be pushed into a runoff with Alan Wilson, probably Alan Wilson, who's the best candidate there. That is her name. She's not a bad person. Don't get me wrong. She's not a bad person. But a lot of people in South Carolina are upset because this is how I am told Trump's support for Yvette came down. He wanted the South Carolina legislature to engage in redistricting. And the governor of South Carolina essentially told the president, you support Yvette, not you, you endorse her, I'll do the special session for redistricting. The special session for redistricting has now fallen flat. So Yvette gets the nomination. And from what I am told, and again, it's just rumor, but this is swirling around South Carolina, is that in exchange for getting Yvette the endorsement from Trump, McMaster got Yvette to promise to make McMaster's son, he's the current governor, wants his son to be governor as lieutenant governor. And it's that sort of quid pro quo dynamic that has kind of been a hallmark of McMaster as governor. He's very old school. You scratch my back, I scratch your back. And people in South Carolina are kind of tired of it. So you had, whether you like it or not, here's the dynamic of South Carolina. You have Mark Sanford is the governor of South Carolina, and he descends into scandal, and he replaced Nikki Haley. And Nikki Haley, of course, you will recall, became governor of South Carolina after Mark Sanford's scandal, where he went off to Argentina claiming to be hiking the Appalachian Mountains, but was actually with his mistress. And that kind of scuttled his campaign. He was censured by the General Assembly of South Carolina. And Nikki Haley was his protege, very business-oriented, cutting government. And Haley was actually able to win. I will claim some credit here and rallied my site Red State to Nikki Haley's cause. Sarah Palin endorsed her. I went over to South Carolina when she was running and introduced her on stage in 2010 with Sarah Palin for the endorsement, and she got elected governor. And then after getting elected governor, she was elevated to the United Nations post, and, well, Henry McMaster took her spot. Henry McMaster was the lieutenant governor at the time. He had been the attorney general, became lieutenant governor, was elevated to governor. And he's been around for a very long time, and he's not a super innovative guy, and people are kind of exhausted by McMaster. He's been there for a while, and the third longest-serving incumbent governor in the United States, to put it to you that way. And He is now trying to build a political dynasty, and people are kind of tired of it, and so they're not very excited about Yvette, Pamela Yvette. So she was not doing well in the polls until Donald Trump endorsed her. She elevated in the polls, but she's now been declining in the polls again as people are not exactly thrilled with her as a candidate because she's kind of riding McMaster's coattails. So Alan Wilson may get into a runoff. The fact that even after Trump's endorsed her, she's kind of declining is a big red flag there. But the other big tell here is Nancy Mace's career is at least paused. Nancy Mace is going to be out of Congress, and she is going to not win the governor's race in South Carolina. On a very serious note, I have met Nancy Mace a few times. I've always thought she's a fine person, but she's gone a little crazy. And in all seriousness, and people get offended with me for saying this, and I don't mean to offend you when I say this, but I'm actually worried about Nancy Mace's mental health. She is not quite right at this point. Something is wrong with Nancy Mace. And those in South Carolina know what I'm talking about, and this is a woman who probably needs some prayer. She kind of hitched her wagon in this campaign. She announced she took to the floor of the House and made all sorts of accusations against several men in South Carolina. She did so on the floor of the House so she couldn't be sued by them. In fact, one of them tried to sue her. His case got thrown out because of the speech and debate clause. But here's the problem, and my buddy Jim Garrity at National Review points this out. This is the Nancy Mace campaign website. She proposes a ban on genital mutilation. She proposes a Sharia law ban. She proposes a ban on transgendered women in women bathrooms, a ban on foreign-born people in government. She's got a plan for senior citizens, and she's allegedly leading in the race, which is not so. How many people in South Carolina? Now, listen, you've got to separate the paper online from the people who live in the real world. How many people in South Carolina are really worked up about genital mutilation and Sharia law? How many people do you actually think are concerned about those things? This reminds me, and again, I have worked to not say I have a friend of mine running for an elected position, and I have worked to not say that I'm supporting the guy he's running against, who is a longtime friend. And I've tried not to say anything critical because he's a dear friend of mine. And I genuinely like the guy, even as I'm supporting his opponent, who I have known for a much longer time and has been a mentor of mine and all. But I got a friend running for lieutenant governor in Georgia, and his name is Greg Dolezal. And I'm supporting John Kennedy. They're both fine men. I don't have a critical word to say about Greg, although I think he didn't pick the best political team for his race. He hired Mike Collins's guy, and that guy has caused scandal for both of them. But Greg ran an ad, and I'm trying to pull it up. And let me describe the ad for you, because I saw it and thought this may be the most hyper online nonsensical ad I have seen. And I don't know what they paid for it. It looked like it was AI or some such. But it's essentially an ad about Sharia law. And when I see candidates, because Nancy Mace has done the same thing, and when I see candidates running ads like that about, for example, Sharia laws, the takeover of Sharia in the state of Georgia, I'm like, this is the most hyper-online thing I think I've seen. This is not what people in the real world are really concerned about. Now, if you're hyper into Fox News or Newsmax, if you're hyper on the internet, you may be concerned about Sharia law, but there's far more concern about data centers in the state of Georgia than there is about the Islamic takeover of the state of Georgia. There's far more concern about jobs and the economy. And Nancy Mace in South Carolina defined herself by two issues, the Sharia law ban and transgender athletes. And Republicans in South Carolina are in uniform, unanimous agreement about trans sports. So the fact that she decided to hitch her wagon to that issue was kind of telling to me that she's just grappling for these are the things that play well online. These are the things that play well for Fox News voters. This is how to distinguish myself. But the problem is you're distinguishing yourself for maybe an online fundraising racket, but you're not actually distinguishing yourself for voters, because voters are far more concerned about jobs, crime, education, and the economy than they are the uptick on Sharia law and stuff like that. It was nonsensical to me to see that sort of stuff. So in Georgia, Dozol does this, and it's you see these women in burqas approach. There's not a lot of a guy with a happy Easter. This is guy with a happy is baking a happy Easter cake, and a man dressed almost as a jihadi ninja comes in and slices open the cake, and on it goes. And it's like no one in the real world actually cares about that particular issue. And so when you're picking these fringy internet issues, it tells me you've hired people around you, or you yourself are way too online and you're not able to connect to the voters. And in South Carolina, Nancy Mace is not going to make it even into the top three candidates, probably not the top four candidates, in large part because she is completely detached from the issues of the voters. And I worry about my buddy Greg that when you're running these Sharia law ads in Georgia, like you're disconnected from where voters actually are. And I just say it's kind of telling to me that we have this now brain rot among the political consultant class nationwide, where they're picking fringy issues because they're what's talked about on Twitter. But no one is sitting around their kitchen table in South Carolina or Georgia right now really fretting about the jihadis taking over the government. They're fretting about the cost of living. They're fretting about the cost of gas. They're fretting about their kids' education. They're fretting about their jobs, and they're fretting about crime. And if you're not talking about those issues, you're not talking where the voters are. You're talking where the hyper-online people are. And the hyper-online people are probably not voting in your state. So Nancy Mace will end her political career today in South Carolina because she chose to focus on the hyper online and sensational and not on the topics that matter. Alan Wilson will hopefully get into a runoff and win because he's a very good candidate, would be a great governor in South Carolina. And the president, I'm afraid, was taken advantage of in the endorsement there. And then that leaves us to the Democrats in Maine, where the former political director for Graham Plattner has penned a piece in the Washington Post saying what she knows, and the Maine Democrats are going to take the party off the cliff today. Genevieve McDonald was the political director for Graham Plattner. Let me read you part of what she wrote in the Washington Post. Quote, "Over the past 8 months, women have come to me with their own disturbing stories about Plattner. Last week, revelations about his physical mistreatment of women erupted in the New York Times. I had never met or spoken with Lindsay Feifeld, who spoke to the Times, but I knew about her experience while dating him. Yet many Democrats seem unconcerned. On CNN, Senator Sanders offered a dismissive response, saying, 'Is he a saint? I guess not. I don't know too many saints here.' His comments reflect one of the deepest problems in American politics today. We have learned to excuse what we should condemn. I want better for my daughters and for the people of Maine. Democrats are being sold a narrative that Plattner is the only choice for the race against Susan Collins. Maine voters don't have to accept that. There are two other candidates on Tuesday's ballot. We will see how those two other candidates do today. The odds are they lose. The co-opting of the Democratic Party by the Democratic Socialists of America continues unabated, and here's the problem for the Democratic Socialists of America. When Graham Plattner loses to Susan Collins in November, assuming he makes it that far, there will be hell to pay for the DSA vetting these candidates. It's not just Plattner. In Nebraska, the same group that found Plattner found Dan Osborne to run as an independent instead of a Democrat, and his campaign is imploding there as well. The Democrats shut all the Democrats out of the race and said, we're going to go with this independent candidate found by the Democratic Socialists of America, and it's backfiring in multiple states across different socioeconomic and demographic grounds. And the Democrats at some point are going to have to say, you know, we're tired of Bernie Sanders trying to get the DSA to take over the Democratic Party. And that will start a fight that they don't want to have.
1: 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That's 1-877-973-7425.
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1: For those of you listening out in Lubbock, Texas on 92.3 The Hub, well, your local judge out there, Ken Curry of the 99th District, has just killed college sports, and you should know that Judge Curry is the one responsible for it. Unless on appeal, the Texas Court of Appeals saves college sports from the judge and from Brandon Shoresby. So Brandon Shoresby is a quarterback for Texas Tech. He was booted from the game because it turns out he had been betting in college sports, including making bets on his own football team. At the time, he was in Indiana. And so he's been booted. He found this judge in Lubbock County, Judge Ken Curry. And Ken Curry has decided that it would be cruel and unusual punishment to stop Brandon Shoresby from playing college football and ordered that he be placed back on the team. And that's right. So Brandon Shoresby is a gambling addict. Now, the only reason he claimed gambling addiction is because the feds got wind of him betting on his own team in college sports. And then he's like, I'm going to rehab. I'm a gambling addict. And now says it would be just unconscionable to deprive him of the ability to be a quarterback for Texas Tech. The Big 12 will be meeting later this week to figure out how to deal with this issue. This will kill college sports if this decision stands. Now, I got to tell you about Eden Pure, because you can get three of their thunderstorms for less than $200. 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They get rid of pet dander. 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
1: Greetings and welcome. It is Eric Erickson here across the United States. Text the word Eric, E-R-I-C-K, to 33777. You can get the live stream, the show notes, the podcast, everything you need. If you're in Georgia, text the word engage to 33777. I'll send you not just the list of people I'm voting for, but actually a picture you can print out to take with you into the polls to help you. Back in... In my head, none of you remember it, probably not my team as well. But in my head, I am fixated on a monologue that I gave in January of the year of our Lord, 2020. I want to say it was sometime around January 10th, 11th, somewhere like that of 2020. I'm fixated on this monologue in my head. Because in that monologue, I said that one of the most amazing things for Donald Trump and one of the great benefits to Donald Trump is the way the news cycle works, that every day he can tweet something at the time on Twitter and he can completely change the news cycle. So every day, it was one of the fun things about this show, that every single day the news story changed, and I could start the show at noon, and everything I had prepped for the show by 11:55 a.m. was out the window because Donald Trump had tweeted something, and it set the world on fire, turned everything upside down, and it just made it fun to do a show because you get into the show at 12:05, and everything would be different from the morning you woke up because of Donald Trump's ability to control and shape the news cycle in ways that benefited him. When the media started focusing too much on one thing, then suddenly the next thing happened. Well, I said that, and the next week, word came about a virus beginning to spread in China that someone had showed up in the United States with it. And for the next 6 months, every single day, you started and talked about COVID to a degree. Donald Trump had benefited from being able to change the news cycle constantly, and then the news cycle was stuck, and it was stuck on a topic that wasn't necessarily helpful to him. About a virus beginning to spread in China that someone had showed up in the United States with it. And for the next 6 months, every single day, you started and talked about COVID to a degree.

forward to the year of our Lord, 2026. On February 28th, 2026, the President of the United States authorized a bombing campaign in Iran to destabilize Iran. On February 28th, war began with the Iranians. And by the end of March, things were winding down. We're now 101 days into a supposed ceasefire that's not a ceasefire. And every single day, the president is stuck in this news cycle. It's very much like COVID. It was not a favorable news cycle for the president when COVID hit. This is not a favorable news cycle to the president of the United States. Because every day this goes on, it looks more and more like a quagmire for the president of the United States. He's stuck. You know, I guess I shouldn't. There's a Harry Rabbit. The Song of the South. You learn about the child made of tar, but apparently a lot of people have racial connotations for this for this object now, and so I avoided using that word this morning. But it essentially, the story holds true that the president has started picking a fight and is just bogged down, and is like a call instead of saying tar, maybe glue, a glue baby. The president keeps hitting this thing, and he gets stuck in it. It's bogged him down. He can't get out of it. Quicksand, a sand pit, something. The president is stuck in a quagmire with Iran, and every time he struggles, it makes it even worse for him. The cycle of the news does not change, and I wonder if it might just help the president to let Israel go on in there and finish the job. In all seriousness, just let Israel go in and start blowing things up. We don't have to do anything. We don't have to do a single thing. Now, you should know there is word out that there are ships sailing through the Strait of Hormuz. No, they're not out there rowing, people. They're sailing through the Strait of Hormuz. In fact, I will tell you, I'm pulling up CNBC right now to look. Oil prices are down. Brent is down to $90 a barrel. West Texas crude is down to $86.60. Both of them are down 4%, by the way. Why? Because shipping traffic through the Strait of Hormuz is increasing. The U.S. Energy Secretary, Chris Wright, says that ship traffic is rising very meaningfully. Now, people actually don't care that much about what the Secretary of Energy says, because they believe the Secretary of Energy is just someone who's going to say whatever the party line is for the president. What they really care about is Javier Blas, who might be the most influential energy journalist in the world, and he pays attention to these sorts of cycles. He is the energy columnist for Bloomberg, and almost every major energy person out there says he is the influential person. And he notes that Chris Wright says traffic is flowing very meaningfully, but where the tell is, I found this tweet from him this morning. Significant amounts of Middle Eastern oil is leaving the Persian Gulf via tanker, via the Strait of Hormuz, in addition to bypass pipelines. The telltale is the decline over the last few weeks of onshore crude inventories. Additionally, there are all sorts of ships that show up on the other side of the Strait of Hormuz in the Gulf of Oman that were not otherwise on radar. So ships are turning off their transponders. They're going dark. The U.S. Navy is escorting them out of the Strait of Hormuz, and they're carrying oil. The United Arab Emirates has awarded a tender of 14 million barrels of crude, and it's planning a second tender. The sales are a further indication that significant volumes of crude oil are actually exiting the Strait of Hormuz in small vessels going dark by turning their beacons off until they're in the Gulf of Oman. As a result, oil prices are beginning to come down, and Iran is furious. Iran has fired a number of drones at vessels. Most of the vessels now are moving further south. They're going towards Oman, away from the deeper water that's closer to Iran. They're being escorted by the U.S. Navy. They're getting out, and that's helping. Which means Iran is trying to do something, because the only oil that's not getting out is Iranian oil.
and the president.

president is having trouble. On Sunday, the president lashed out, according to the New York Times, at Netanyahu, telling the Financial Times the Israeli leader won't have any choice but to accept the U.S. negotiated deal with Iran. I call all the shots, he said. Early Monday, Mr. Trump was still trying to rein in Mr. Netanyahu, writing on social media, Israel and Iran must immediately stop shooting. 100 days after starting the U.S.-Israeli war on Iran on February 28th, Mr. Trump is grappling with his own version of the sort of Middle East military quagmire that beset his predecessors and which he promised to avoid. He won a tactical reprieve on Monday when Iran and Israel both said they'd hold their fire. But the fundamental deadlock remains. Iran hawks in Washington warned the president faces a strategic defeat, and polls show broad disapproval. But wait, there is more. The problem, it seems, from an analytical standpoint here, is that both sides believe they have won. This to New York Times. For weeks, the parameters of a preliminary agreement to end the war between the United States and Iran how to devise a deal each side can claim a win. Washington and Tehran, both neither fully victorious nor completely defeated, badly won deal, but they also need something they can present as favorable to the hawks and hardliners back home. Adding to this fundamental dispute are the peculiarities of the two countries' leaders. One of them is in hiding and slow to sign off on any proposal. The other is so unpredictable, his own envoy struggled to negotiate on his behalf. Unsuccessful efforts at devising this alchemy of wording have mired the two sides in a state of neither war nor peace. They've left the global economy in limbo as both sides continue the blockades of the vital Strait of Hormuz. The longer the uncertainty persists, mediators warn, the higher the risk of the whole peace deal collapsing. Now, there is some good news for the United States, and this is very impressive. This is the first time this has ever happened. A U.S. Army Apache helicopter gunship went down off the coast of Oman, patrolling regional waters. The crew members have been rescued safely by drone. By drone. It's the first time anything like this has happened. There was a malfunction on the helicopter. It was not a shoot down. The Apache helicopter gunship had mechanical problems, and the crew was rescued in the water by an unmanned drone. Something like this has never happened before. A testament to American strength and innovation. But that strength and innovation is beginning to have real problems when it comes to actually dealing with Iran itself. Oil prices are going down. So does the president really care? Here's the problem. Iran is not contained. They're agitated. And Israel continues to have a real impact shutting down Hezbollah, which is the last proxy group standing for Iran, which means the Iranians wish to do something. And in doing something, they're probably going to lash out at the United States. The other issue here is that the Emiratis and the Saudis are increasingly very angry with the president. Remember, the United Arab Emirates decided to walk away from OPEC. They wanted a greater security arrangement with the United States, and in doing so, to show their fidelity to the United States, they decided to walk away from OPEC and withdraw from OPEC. Here's the problem, though. The problem is that the Emirates now want the president to respond to Iran. They are deeply agitated. By the way, there is breaking news happening. The White House is now saying that actually the Iranians did shoot down that Apache helicopter. That's happening right now. The original report was mechanical function. The president on social media has just tweeted that there has to be an American response because it was the Iranians who shot down the helicopter. It was not, as first reported, a mechanical malfunction. So the president of the United States of America is saying that there must be action to deal with the Iranians. This is just hitting social media. In fact, as I'm watching, I've got CNBC on, and they just broke in and said the president is saying that this was not a mechanical malfunction. This was the Iranian aggressive action against the United States taking out of the Apache helicopter, and he wants action. This is his tweet. I have just been informed by our great military that last night the Iranians shot down one of our highly sophisticated Apache helicopters while patrolling over the Strait of Hormuz.
There were two pilots involved. Both are safe and uninjured. Nevertheless, the United States must, of necessity, respond to this attack. Thank you for your attention to this matter, President Donald J. Trump. This is just happening. In the last 3 minutes, the president put this up on social media. That the what was reported at first is a mechanical problem for an Apache helicopter crash landing in the Strait of Hormuz is actually the Iranians shooting it down, and the president is saying there will be military action to deal with this. The pilots are safe and uninjured and were rescued by a drone. This is happening right now as I'm talking to you. 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And that just happened. 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

0: may not tell you what you want to hear, but he tells you what you need to hear. It's the Eric Erickson Show.
1: Ladies and gentlemen, welcome. It is Eric Erickson here, 877-973-7425. Should you wish to be on the program, I would be happy to have you. What is this? Oh, yeah. Sorry. Y'all, I'm a little discombobulated because we went into break and I pushed the mute button on my microphone so y'all couldn't hear me talking to my kid. And then it turns out I pushed the wrong mute button on the microphone so y'all could hear me talking to my kid, and now I'm all discombobulated. Thankfully, she brought me coffee and donuts because my caffeine was broken this morning, as sometimes happens. Now, I should tell you, this hour is brought to you by Van Allen Golf. And if you want a great Father's Day present for someone, you should get them one of their putters. Go to vanallengolf.com or text golf to 33777. There is some economic news you need to be concerned about. A lot of economists probing the job market numbers. The numbers have looked good, except full-time employment fell 79,000 jobs in May. Remember, the jobs number in May beat expectations, but when you actually break it out and look at who's working and how they're working, it's been an increase in people picking up multiple jobs. That's actually a sign of weakness. Full-time employment is now below the level seen in March, June of 2023. As a percentage of total employment, the metric is down to 82.4%, in line with the 2020 pandemic low. By contrast, the 2022 peak and pre-financial crisis peak was 83.8% and 83.2%. The labor market is weaker than the headline numbers suggest because more people are working multiple jobs to account for full-time work, as opposed to actually working full-time jobs. Now, it's still 80% of the population is working a single full-time job, but you've got a significant population in the country that is working multiple jobs to make ends meet, and that number grew in May, and people are pointing to this and saying this is a fundamental weakness in jobs. Now, concurrent to all of this, oil prices this morning were down 4% across the board. When I was talking about it in the last hour, that was before the president tweeted saying the United States must respond, and suddenly they're going back up. Now, they're still down for the day, about 2%, but they're starting to oil prices shift again towards going up. So the president now saying that we must respond to Iran for shooting down the Apache helicopter. The markets are now tanking. The NASDAQ is down 876 points, S&P down 149 points, and the Dow down 483 points. So markets are taking and processing all of that data. Now, I need to tell you about American Financial. 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
4: USA Radio News, I'm Ron Warner. A tech startup is launching autonomous boats from San Diego.
5: The local startup CSATS says one of its 12-foot lightfish vessels recently crossed the Taiwan Strait on its own and tracked Chinese ships that were not broadcasting their identity. The boats act like floating data relays, picking up underwater signals and sending them to satellites so crews on land can see what's happening in remote parts of the ocean. CSATS has raised about $40 million and landed $100 million in defense contracts, and it plans to grow into a larger Claremont headquarters with more hiring. The company says it will ramp up production from about one boat a week to nearly one a day as demand increases. I'm John Fink.
4: Jury selection continues today in the trial of the man accused of starting the fire that later became the Palisades Fire.
6: Prosecutors say that Jonathan Rindernecht set a fire on New Year's Day 2025. Investigators believe that fire was put out by the Los Angeles Fire Department, but embers reignited a week later and exploded into the Palisades Fire. The 30-year-old is pleading not guilty to multiple federal charges. The first day of jury selection ended yesterday without a panel being seated. If a jury is seated quickly, opening statements might start tomorrow. I'm Mark Mayfield.
4: A new Cleveland Clinic report finds many women don't realize they face a higher risk of Alzheimer's disease, prompting doctors to highlight prevention tips.
7: Dr. Sandra Darling says women can lower Alzheimer's risk by managing blood pressure, staying physically active, and eating a brain-healthy diet.
8: There's two key aspects for brain health and dementia prevention. One is your medical care. So addressing things like elevated blood pressure, that needs to be taken seriously because it absolutely impacts our brain health down the road.
7: She also stresses good sleep, social connection, and stress reduction as key factors in protecting long-term brain health. Anthony Lucero, USA Radio News.
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4: Kia is recalling more than 6,200 model year 2027 Telluride and Telluride hybrid SUVs over a seatbelt defect. Federal regulators say a supplier error may have caused the driver's seatbelt to lock and prevent it from extending properly, increasing injury risk in a crash. Kia says dealers will replace the affected seatbelt assemblies at no cost to owners. Following the New York City Knicks' loss to the San Antonio Spurs, a watch party in Bryant Park turned chaotic as some fans clashed with each other and police. Authorities say multiple arrests were made after crowds became increasingly disorderly and at least one officer was reportedly injured. The incident came after officials had reinstated public watch parties for the Knicks' NBA Finals run. Bon Jovi is giving fans a chance to be part of their upcoming tour.
6: In a post on Instagram, frontman Jon Bon Jovi asked fans to submit videos of them singing the group's song Living on a Prayer for a chance to be featured as part of the visuals for their Forever tour. He says they're currently in the pre-production part of the process, and anybody interested can submit their videos to bonjovi.com/livingonaprayer. The submissions closes this Friday. Bon Jovi's Forever tour begins July the 7th in New York. I'm Mark Mayfield.
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0: Welcome. It is Eric Erickson here across the United States. That's my real name, not a stage name. And the phone number is 877-973-7425. Should you wish to be on the program, reiterating the breaking news at this moment, the President of the United States announces that the Apache helicopter that went down in the Persian Gulf overnight, the crew was rescued, by the way.
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0: Topic in OpenAI, when they talk about AI, you think everyone's going to be out of a job, the computers are going to enslave us, and it's scary scenarios. And then you have the left, led by the communist Chinese, running through environmentalist front groups, trying to scare Americans about AI and data centers. I want to say again, as I always do, there are concerns about data centers. Noise is a concern. They are largely fixing that problem, and your local government, by the way, has the power to regulate the AI data centers to make sure the hum of machines and fans and air conditioners is not bothering neighbors. You have the power to do that, and data centers can be built that are quiet. The other one is the scare scenario about water, that data centers are going to use more water than a small town or a large city uses. Golf courses use more water than data centers, and none of you are scared about the golf courses. And in fact, 98% of the water used at a golf course turns out to be recycled water. You know, the reason they have ponds and water hazards in golf courses, not just to steal balls from Eric Erickson, but also to provide the water to water the golf course. The golf courses use the lakes, lagoons, and ponds as reservoirs, so they're not stealing from the local government, and they're not stealing from underground reservoirs. They're recycling the water. 98-99% of the water is recycled water. Same with the data centers. The data centers have an initial uptake of water, and then it's put into a closed-loop system that recirculates to cool down. Now, older data centers didn't necessarily have this. The newer data centers do, and the newer data centers are much more efficient. And they're not causing your power to go up. Contrary to what you're being told, your power is not going up because of data centers. Your power is going up because Joe Biden sparked an inflation situation in this country and was at the same time forcing power companies to cut back their coal and natural gas. And so your power has gone up not because of data centers, but because of Joe Biden's policies. We're still feeling the effects of. And yet the communist Chinese propagandists through the environmental groups and the left-wing groups have scared a bunch of Americans that your power bills are going up because of data centers. They're consuming all of your water and your well's going to go dry. Back during fracking, the environmentalists, also funded by the communist propaganda outlets, were showing you nightmare scenarios of water coming out of sinks that was on fire. Now they're showing you water barely coming out of the sinks because they're filled up with silt, and they're not telling you that this is well water and there was a construction problem. It's not a data center problem. The propagandists are trying to scare us out of data centers because the Chinese need us to lose. The Chinese need the United States to fall behind because for every single computer operation that China makes, the United States makes 10. It's a 10-to-1 advantage for the United States right now. It's going down. But China can't compete with the United States, and the only way they can compete is to scare Americans into not building data centers, where our 10-to-1 compute advantage becomes a 1-to-1, becomes a deficit, and China reigns supreme. That's a fundamental issue at stake. Helping the communist Chinese and helping the environmentalists are the insane CEOs of AI companies who are convinced that the way to sell Americans on AI is to scare the mess out of them. Well, along comes Dina Powell McCormick. Now, I should pause and tell you, I am a massive fan of Dina Powell McCormick. We've never met in person. She worked for the Bush administration. She's just a phenomenal genius when it came to foreign policy issues. She now works for Meta. Great hire by Mark, and she's teaming up with Mike Rowe, and they are doing what Dina Powell McCormick is very famous for, which is talking plain English common sense to Americans to make them understand issues. Let me read you some of this from the Wall Street Journal. Americans have been told a fable about our economic future. Construction and manufacturing were giving way to a digital economy based on knowledge alone. Skilled labor was outdated. Shop class was defunded. Four-year degrees were idolized. Blue-collar job losses and brittle supply chains were the price of progress. That myth assumed that high-tech and the trades were alternatives, even rivals. In fact, they were interdependent. For 250 years, America has claimed the lion's share of the world's greatest inventions. But it was generations of American workers who strung the telegraph wire, laid the railroad tracks and built the interstate highways and buried the fiber. They shared in the prosperity that resulted. The artificial intelligence revolution shows that America's technological progress and skilled workforce are still inseparable. To maintain our technological edge, we need to build infrastructure at scale and with great speed. This requires better pathways into high-paying trades for Americans hungry for opportunity. The skilled trades in Silicon Valley need each other, and America's future needs them both. That's why Meta and our partners, including the Associated Builders and Contractors and the National Urban League, are announcing the launch of America's Workforce Academy, the largest private sector commitment to skilled trades in American history, beginning with a $115 million commitment in the first year and committing millions of dollars over time. The American Workforce Academy will reject the failed approach that asks workers to pay for their own training and hope to be rewarded with a job. The men and women who enroll will be paid for their time. Parents won't be blocked from learning tomorrow's skills because they need to put food on the table today. Courses will take weeks and leave graduates with industry standard certifications in high demand fields such as electrical work, mechanical systems, and plumbing. Every graduate will be guaranteed a job on a Meta Partners construction site. The American Workforce Academy, we believe, is the start of a revolution our economy needs. Now, Mike Rowe is partnering with this and the Mike Rowe Works Foundation. They've spent years sounding the alarm about the need for more plumbers, the need for more welders, the need for more electricians. We got to have people who understand fiber and can lay it. I did a story a while back about Ford, and the CEO of Ford was lamenting the lack of skilled mechanics who could make mid-six figures. And what a number of people pointed out to me is that if you want to become one of these mechanics for Ford that makes this massive amount of money, you got to buy your own tools, you got to pay your own way through the classes, you got to hope to get a job, that you got to do certain things, and you wind up making very little money for a number of years. And if you can stick with it, provide for your family and not starve to death, then one day you can make a lot of money. And I was very critical that Ford CEO wants all these people to come in and be these mechanics for Ford, and yet they don't want to pay these people money. You got to go get the training. You got to buy your own tools. You got to do all this other stuff because that's the way it's always been done. And that is the thing you hear over and over, because we've always done it this way. So along comes Mike Rowe and Meta and says, you know what, why don't we actually pay these people to get the training? Instead of making them pay for it, we'll pay them to get the training, and then they'll make good jobs. And long term, we need these people. It's a great investment. It makes sense to me, and good for them for thinking about doing it a different way. Now, they were on Fox News.
5: Meta, we really believe that every American deserves to be part of this economic transformation that we're seeing. But the pathway has been difficult. There's so many open jobs. We can't create the infrastructure that we need if we don't have the electricians, the fiber technicians, the electricians. And so we have created something called America's Workforce Academy, a program that provides paid training, a credential, and a guaranteed job at a Meta work site. The reason we are so excited about this is there's been a gap for people who are Uber drivers, waitresses, I waitressed to pay for college, grocery store clerks. They live paycheck to paycheck. It's really hard to take time off, not paid, to not make the paycheck that week in order to get training, and then not be sure you're going to get a job. We think that this program addresses those issues with a 5-week fast-track program and a job at the end of it. And it's part of our belief that we shouldn't leave people behind right now.
6: Of course.
5: That the future really is for everyone.
6: And these are high-paying jobs, we should point out.
5: Very high-paying jobs, yeah. And this is the thing that Mike has taught us all for over 18 years. These are $80,000, $100,000 jobs with upside, and they're needed. Yeah. We need 500,000 new electricians in the next 2 years in America.
6: You said that
0: 500,000 are needed in the next couple of years. Side note on this, I've had a good relationship with Meta over the years. Meta gets stigmatized by a lot of people. I think Instagram is the best social media app. I don't use TikTok. I don't like Twitter, even though I'm on it. I don't really use Threads. Sorry, Zuckerberg, but I do love Instagram. Instagram is my favorite social media site. I just find it so interesting that the CEO billionaire of the company, who is happily married with kids, whose wife is a successful doctor, they're like the most normal people in technology. And you've got the Sam Altmans out there and the Dario Amodis of the world out there trying to doom and gloom people. And the guy with a wife and kids who otherwise, despite his enormous wealth and owning half an island and whatnot, lives a rather ordinary existence and wants to go to UFC fights. Like the guys is the one out there saying, you know what, we can probably sell a vision to America that's not destructive, but is actually pro-America. This, by the way, is also the technology company that doesn't do business in China. There is actually one American technology company that is proud to be American and actually operates as American and doesn't want to sell data with dirty communist Chinese people who are trying to sabotage AI in the United States. And I find that very refreshing. And the fact that at a time you've got a massive organized campaign, and it is an op, that is scaring Americans about AI, amplifying your legitimate concerns with illegitimate concerns and muddying the water so much you can't tell the difference between the two, along comes a company that says, you know what, why don't we actually show Americans they're going to benefit from this revolution, just like the Industrial Revolution. Can you imagine if the communist Chinese were around at the start of the Industrial Revolution, we would probably have a bunch of people still convinced we need to be in horse and buggies because it was good for the planet as opposed to in our cars today. So kudos to Meta and to Mike Rowe for recognizing there is a way to show Americans they're going to benefit from what's happening, not just with a lot of jobs created, but frankly with the power to power tomorrow and to beat the communist Chinese, who are very much in this to scare you out of the future.
7: Those who love him, listen to find out what he's going to say next. Those who disagree with him, also listen to see what he's going to say next. It's the Eric Erickson Show.
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1: Greetings, conversationalists. It is Eric Erickson here, 877-973-7425. Should you wish to be on the program today, I would be very happy to have you. Can we talk about the Knicks last night? Now, if you're a longtime listener of the program, I am not in any way, shape, or form a basketball fan. It's never been my sport. Don't particularly care for it and never watch it. If I was given the choice between soccer and basketball, I would watch soccer. Just not my thing. And the NBA is just slowly degrading. Now, I do love March Madness in college basketball, but the NBA is just, I mean, they don't want to play in their own game, so why should I watch it? But, of course, it's become a political thing because the president went to the game last night. This is Hakeem Jeffries wearing his Knicks cap at his press conference.
2: You're a big Knicks fan, obviously. President Trump is going to the game tonight. Your reaction to that?
3: So I've had a few things to say about Donald Trump going to the Knicks game. And, you know, at this point, it's game day. And I think Knicks fans just want to enjoy game three, the first home game that we've had in 27 years. But it also is not clear to me that Donald Trump is a big Knicks fan.
1: And he goes on from there. There's just one problem. Adam Silver is the commissioner of the NBA, and this is him last night.
4: And I'll also say about President Trump, you know, I've been with the league for a long time. I ran NBA Entertainment years ago. He did an I Love Kids game spot with us. He was a fixture at NBA at Madison Square Garden. You guys remember, well, all of you, when you played here, not Draymond, but back in the old days, he had courtside seats. He was here all the time. He was at draft. So he's a genuine Knicks fan.
1: Yes, the guy who is the commissioner of the NBA points out that for years, Donald Trump has been going to Knicks games sitting courtside. I couldn't care less, but the stupid politicization of everything. The president is a Knicks fan. 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

0: 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Cutting through the chaos with relatable, unpredictable conservative commentary.
1: Hello, my friends. Welcome. It is Eric Erickson here. The phone number is 877-973-7425. Should you wish to be on the program, I would be very, very happy to have you. And if you are in Georgia and you text ENGAGE to 33777, you can get the live stream and the show notes. 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If you text ERIC to 33777, you should follow me on Instagram. Yeah, I'm growing Instagram and YouTube. You should be following me on YouTube. We put up extra stuff. I want you to know that during commercial break, someone showed up at my office with equipment, because many of you have asked that I start doing recipes again. We got the recipe list, but you want the videos. Everybody does cooking videos, not you, Erickson. Why aren't you doing videos? So I bought equipment. I will film my cinnamon roll recipe. That's right. You heard me. I will put it on video for you. So many people want my cinnamon roll recipe. It's become famous. So I'll do it for you. My cinnamon roll recipe. So just bear with me. I'll figure it out. I'll get it done. And you'll be able to follow me on YouTube at EW Erickson or Instagram at EW Erickson. You'll know when I have filmed it. We must move on. Speaking of film and iPhones and all that stuff, I got to be honest with you. So I am a snob of certain things, not everything. I'd prefer a dive bar to a fancy restaurant. But I got a buddy of mine, Ben. Ben has a bajillion followers on social media, and he does cooking videos, and he does a really good job of cooking videos. And he's like, you should start doing this on your iPhone. You just use your iPhone. And I'm like, I'm kind of like a film snob. Like, I want a good camera. And the iPhone is a great camera, don't get me wrong, but I have in my head what I want to do and the focal length and the blur and the bokeh and all of that stuff. And so I finally bought this stuff. And it's way more complicated than it should be, because he's right. I could use the iPhone, but this is just my personality and this is the way I work. And I gotta do it the right way. But it's the iPhone that is mesmerizing. I have in my hand my iPhone. And I want you people to know, I'm an Apple snob. So I have my iPhone right here. To play the videos, I have my iPad Pro here. I have three studio displays. I have a Mac Studio here in the other room. I have my Mac Mini at home. I have my Mac laptop and my other iPad. I have my Apple Watch on. I am in the cult. I even have my AirPods right here on the desk. I am in the cult. When I go to New York City, I walk around the Apple Cube 7 times praying to Steve Jobs. I am that far into the cult. Steve Jobs, Akbar. To play the videos, I have my iPad Pro here. I have three studio displays. I have a Mac Studio here in the other room. I have my Mac Mini at home. I have my Mac laptop and my other iPad. I have my Apple Watch on. I am in the cult. I even have my AirPods right here on the desk. I am in the cult. When I go to New York

Everything syncs together. Everything just works. It plays well together. It works perfectly. And I want to be in the Apple universe. I even have my Apple TV is playing right now in here. I got an Apple TV in all the rooms in my office connected to TVs, and I love it. I love Apple. When I was a kid, I moved to Dubai. This, trust me, there's a method to my madness in this monologue. There is, trust me. When I was a kid, we moved to Dubai, and in first grade in 1981, they rolled in an Apple IIe. Maybe it was a 2C. And I saw a computer for the first time. In 1981, it was a cutting-edge school in the Middle East. By fourth grade, we were learning Logo computer programming. We learned to type. Mavis Beacon typing. We learned to type. I can type. I can type faster than I can write. I'm about 200 words a minute typing. I can type really fast. Life types faster than me. But y'all, I've been typing, like required typing, since I was in fifth grade. In 1985, I have been typing that long. I type very fast. And by seventh grade, I was running the computer lab. That was my first job, was running the computer lab. And it was all Macs. And then we got the Macintosh. The Macintosh had come out. The 2GS. The Apple 2GS, still to this day, my favorite computer. I have sweet memories of playing on that computer. There was this music composition thing where you could put the notes in and pick the instruments. And I had this whole symphony played out. And no one's made a music composition app like that one that I had on the Apple 2GS in 1987. And it was fantastic. And I love the Apple 2GS. I love Apple. Now, I went to the school in the Middle East, and we were the only family, to my knowledge, we were the only family that did not have a computer in the house. We had an electric typewriter. Everybody else had computers. My friend James and my friend Kalyan, they both had Macs, like actual Apple Macintoshes. The others had some PCs. A lot of them had Apple IIes. They got the Macintosh, and my mind was blown. And we moved back to the States. And I went from being the only kid in school without a computer to being the only kid in the whole school with a computer. My parents got me a PC, Windows 3.1 PC back in the day. It was a blazing 66 megahertz, super fast at the time. And I typed all my papers, and here's the funniest part. So we had to, I'll tell on myself all these years later. We had spelling, and you had to write the word five times. And I asked my teacher if I wanted to type everything because I had the computer. Can I type them? She says, absolutely. My teacher in my public school in Louisiana did not have a computer, and she did not know that there was this thing called Control-C, Control-V, Control-V, Control-V. So I could type out the word. Let's say the word of the day was, I don't know, pepper. And I could type P-E-P-P-E-R. I could highlight it, Control-C, and then comma, Control-V, and then Control-V, Control-V, Control-V, and I was only typing it out once. And then the cut and paste. She had no idea. I mean, she didn't have a computer. Nobody had a computer. I had a computer. And then my friends, Elmer and Renee, they got a computer. And we were the kids with computers, and nobody else had computers. And I did computer programming, and I always wanted a Mac. When I got to college, I finally bought myself a Mac. Now, my parents bought the first one for me out of a Sears store. Yes, a Sears and Roebuck, a Performa Mac. And then I got a Mac, all the way back to Macs, and now everything in my house is Macs. And I was in line the first day for the iPhone. My wife to this day jokes that my buddy Clayton and I, we were in line for the iPhone up in in Atlanta. We were in, I want to say we were in Lenox, maybe. I can't remember. No. Where were we? I can't remember. We were in one of the Apple stores. No, we were in Alpharetta somewhere. We must have been at North Point because Clayton lived in Alpharetta at the time. And we stood in line all day. I took off work and we stood in line. And my wife to this day jokes that one of us went as Chewbacca and the other is Princess Leia, standing in line to buy the first iPhone. I still got it. I love my iPhone. I love Apple. There is too much data now to dispute that the iPhone and the generation of devices

0: that have come from the iPhone across the board, they're destroying our society. My buddy Tim Carney looks at this research. The diffusion of the iPhone explains 33 to 55% of the decline in the general fertility rate among women 15 to 44. There's a new study out. The new study essentially confirms that the iPhone amounts to birth control. It goes all the way back to the very first iPhone, and it looks at people who got the iPhone. The iPhone has caused people to become distracted. It has caused people to tune out the world around them. Let me read you from the study. The U.S. general fertility rate has fallen by 22% since 2007, a sustained decline not readily explained by economic conditions, contraceptive use, housing or childcare costs, or other commonly cited factors. We assess the potential role of a different shock, the diffusion of the smartphone. The U.S. rollout of the iPhone, the first modern smartphone, provides a natural experiment. From June 2007 through February 2011, the device was sold only on AT&T, allowing us to identify its effect from variation in AT&T's mobile broadband coverage, entropy balance, Poisson and synthetic difference in differences. Event studies imply the access to the iPhone reduced births by 4.5 to 8% at ages 15 to 19 and 3.2 to 6.6% at ages 20 to 24, with statistically significant but smaller declines among older cohorts. Placebo analysis applied to Verizon Sprint's 2011 coverage footprint are null. Taken together, these cohort effects imply that the diffusion of the iPhone deepened the decline in births among women under 30 while suppressing the rise in births among older women. Overall, the diffusion of the iPhone explains 33 to 52% of the decline in the general fertility rate among women 15 to 44. Now, why, again, and again, national survey evidence on time use and sexual behavior is consistent with the iPhone reducing in-person interactions, increasing pornography use, and reducing sexual frequency. And again, you got to remember, the iPhone was an Apple or AT&T exclusive from 2007 to 2011. So you look at people from 2007 to 2011 who had an iPhone, you compare them to the people at AT&T who didn't have an iPhone, and the people at Verizon and Sprint and the other cell phone carriers, and the people who had iPhones from 2007 to 2011, far less likely to have kids, far more likely to engage in pornography and things like that. The data is bearing out. But now, let me read you this from a college professor. Most of our students are functionally illiterate. This is not a joke. By functionally illiterate, I mean unable to read and comprehend adult novels by people like Barbara Kingsolver, Colson Whitehead, and Richard Powers. I picked those three authors because they are all recent Pulitzer Prize winners and objective standard of a serious adult novel. Furthermore, I've read them all and can testify they're brilliant, captivating writers. We're not talking about Finnegan's Wake here, but at the same time, they're not YA, Romance to See, or Harry Potter either. I'm not saying our students just prefer genre books or graphic novels or whatever. No, our average graduate literally could not read a serious adult novel cover to cover and understand what they read. They just couldn't do it. They don't have the desire to try, the vocabulary to grasp what they read, and most certainly not the attention span to finish. For them to sit down and try to read a book like The Overstory might as well be me attempting an Ironman triathlon, more suffering with zero chance of success. They can't sit in a seat for 50 minutes. Students routinely get up during a 50-minute class, sometimes just 15 minutes in and leave the classroom. I'm supposed to believe that they suddenly urgently need the toilet. The reality is they're going to look at their phones. They know I'll call them out on it in class, so instead they walk out. I've even told them to plan ahead and pee before class, like you tell a small child before a road trip, to no effect. They can't make it an hour without getting their phone fix. You have an economic study out that shows that people with iPhones during the period they were an AT&T exclusive had less kids statistically than people who didn't have iPhones as the smartphone market was just rolling out. And now, by the way, it's across the board, Android and iPhone, it all tracks. Likewise, you have an increasing number of professors saying that their kids in their classes are so distracted by their phones and so addicted to their devices that they can't make it through a class without stepping out to look at their phone, and they lack the attention span to be able to make it through a novel. I find my phone remarkable. I stood in line for the first one. But I'm telling you, We all have a problem. I've got a problem. I have a hard time without looking at my phone. I would like to leave it behind. But then my wife is like, well, you, and see, here I am. I'm blaming somebody else. Well, what happens if something happens to the kids and they got a call? We, all of us, for the most part, have a problem. You know what I think would be a killer product for Apple? And I'm deadly serious here. Do you know what I think would be a killer product for Apple? A flip phone that only allows you to listen to music and take phone calls and text. No apps. Listen to music, do texting, maybe have your calendar, otherwise it's like a flip phone. So you can't get apps, you can't search the web, you can't doom scroll Instagram, none of that. And I bet it would be a killer product. I really do. More and more parents are realizing that we have made a big mistake with technology. We've made a big mistake with technology, and we might need to correct from the way we have gone in society. I love my phone. I love technology. But the data has become impossible to ignore that screens in our households, not desktop computers and laptops, but the screen from the smartphone is destroying our society, and we should probably rethink and overcorrect in the opposite direction. Now, I say no desktops and laptops. There's no correlation to laptops and desktops are reducing people to being mind-numbed automatons without attention spans. And, by the way, if you go to Vision Computers today, they can not only help you, but they can put child limits and protections on your laptop, your desktop. 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
1: Hello, my friends. It is Eric Erickson here around the country. I'm glad to have you with me. And boy, wait until we get into the grand divides in the next hour, because there is some new data. But do you all drink raw milk? I don't drink raw milk. Louis Pasteur, I think, was a genius. Let me just say, I don't care whether you drink raw milk or not. It's not my thing. I would rather pasteurize milk. I'm not a regular milk drinker either, except in like cereal, coffee, and things like that. I don't actually think that raw milk is better for you. Your mileage may vary on that. That's fine. A lot of people find stuff on the internet. They're skeptical of the experts, a lot of it for good cause, and they become raw milk drinkers. What I find bizarre, though, are the number of food Nazis in America who are intent on punishing you for drinking raw milk or punishing the people who provide you the raw milk. And there is a massive expose out there in the liberal press today about some guy who's an advocate for raw milk. He's a farmer and a dairyman, and they're trying to put the man out of business and getting punished. Who cares? It should be your choice. I'm not an advocate of raw milk. I don't think it actually is good for you. I think Louis Pasteur and pasteurization were brilliant for the world, saving a lot of lives. But if you want to do it, have at it. I really don't care. All right, some people really do believe that there's a benefit to it. Have at it. What infuriates me are the food Nazis who believe that you should be punished for letting your kids drink it, or you should be punished for drinking it, or someone should be punished for providing it to a... Let's let the free marketplace of ideas reign supreme in this. Good gracious, people. 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Now, I want you to make a choice to go to askchapter.org/Erickson today if you've got questions about Medicare. 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
4: How serious is youth vaping? Irreversible lung damage serious? 1 in 10 kids vape serious? Which warrants a serious conversation from a serious parental figure, like yourself. Not the seriously know-it-all sports dad, or the seriously smart podcaster. It requires a serious conversation that is best had by you. No, seriously, the best person to talk to your child about vaping.
5: USA Radio News, I'm Ron Warner. A federal judge is blocking the Trump administration's visa payment policy.
6: The judge in the case ruled that the $100,000 fee was equivalent to a tax and therefore needs congressional approval. President Trump had imposed the fee through an executive order claiming the H-1B visa program had been abused for years and that there are plenty of qualified Americans to take the jobs. An estimated 730,000 H-1B visa holders work in the United States. The vast majority hail from India and work in the tech sector. The White House says it will appeal the decision. Tony Waterman, Washington.
5: President Trump's agriculture secretary says the administration is taking the threat of an invasive flesh-eating insect seriously.
7: Brooke Rollins says that tens of millions of dollars has been spent on a sterile fly facility, which is seen as key to stopping the invasion.
8: Sterile flies mate with the New World screwworm flies and prevent them from reproducing.
7: Later this week, she'll visit the Texas border area that has become ground zero. There have been 5 confirmed cases. 4 in Texas, 1 in New Mexico. The screwworm fly lays eggs in open wounds and left untreated in livestock can cause death within days. I'm Mark Mayfield.
5: Bill Gates will testify before Congress tomorrow about his relationship with the late sex criminal Jeffrey Epstein.
9: The billionaire Microsoft founder will appear at a closed-door hearing of the House Oversight Committee that's heard testimony from people like former President Bill Clinton, former Attorney General Pam Bondi, and Commerce Secretary Howard Lutnick. Gates, who showed up in pictures with Epstein in a Justice Department release last year, said he met with Epstein multiple times starting in 2011. That's 3 years after Epstein pleaded guilty to soliciting prostitution with a minor. Gates also said his charitable foundation was in no way financially involved with Epstein. I'm Michael Kastner.
5: From America's News Network, USA Radio News.
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5: Senate Republicans made a late push to advance President Trump's voter ID and citizenship verification plan, but the effort hit a familiar roadblock. 2 amendments to attach the SAVE Act to a major immigration funding bill fell short as several Republicans broke ranks and Senate rules kept the measure from moving forward. Supporters say the plan would strengthen election security. Critics argue it could create new barriers for some voters. ICE agents are facing renewed scrutiny over the use of masks in the field as Border Czar Tom Homan defends the practice amid rising threats against officers.
11: Tom Homan says ICE officers have a good reason to wear those masks. He appeared on Fox News.
12: I'm not putting one ICE officer at risk. There's no requirement they wear a mask. They do it out of choice because of threats and because of doxing of them and their families.
11: Homan says that agents will not be forced to remove their masks if it puts their safety at risk. Anthony Lucero, USA Radio News.
5: Researchers in Finland say bumblebees' brains are buzzing a lot more than previously thought.
13: They say the bumblebees are solving problems similar to the tests used with chimps and elephants. The University of Oulu-led team says untrained bees moved a small ball under a fake flower, climbed on it, and reached sugar water overhead. Scientists say the results point to goal-driven problem-solving and not just instinct or luck. Bumblebees help pollinate food crops, but researchers say they're now nearly 50% less likely to be seen in parts of North America than they were some 50 years ago. I'm Tammy Trujillo.
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0: Welcome. It is Eric Erickson here across the United States. The phone number 877-973-7425. Should you wish to be on the program, delighted to have you with me. The phone number you got, and I also want to tell you, if you text Eric, E-R-I-C-K, to 33777, you can get all the information you need to take advantage of the show. I'm sorry, I'm a little distracted because I'm looking over because, you know, they make me film these segments. In the last segment, I have this habit where I can never remember after I've done a segment what I talked about. And so literally there's a segment and I forgot to save it in real time because somebody was in the office and I'm like, I have no idea what I was talking about. So I just saved it as something. They can figure it out. I have no idea. It's like all radio Alzheimer's. The moment I finish a segment and go to commercial break, I couldn't tell you what I talked about. People come up to me after the show sometime. They're like, Erickson, that was a great show today. And I'm like, buddy, I don't know what I talked about. My old boss used to do that all the time. He'd call me afterwards. And, of course, I'm also the personality that says, that was a great segment today. My process is, all the other segments suck. no idea. I know what I told you I was going to talk about now, though, because I'm fascinated by this. I want to go back in time. Robbie Sov from Reason Magazine noted this, and this is a four-year-old piece. 4 years ago, Ezra Klein, the columnist at the New York Times and progressive activist, he wrote this. Over the past few years, I've been asked one question more than any other. It comes up at speeches. It comes up at dinners. It comes up in conversation. It's the most popular query when I open my podcast to suggestions time and again. It comes in two forms. The first, should I have kids given the climate crisis they will face? The second, should I have kids knowing they will contribute to the climate crisis the world faces? Ladies and gentlemen, that was 4 years ago. I have never in my whole life encountered a person who wanted to know if they should have kids because of the climate crisis. I have had people who have asked if they should have kids because they think the world is going to hell in a handbasket and the second coming is any day now. And that is a small group of people within a particular Christian branch. But I have never, I don't know anyone who wonders whether or not they should have kids. You know, and particularly if you're a Christian, this is what I tell Christians. You're like, well, I think the world's going to hell in a handbasket. Why should I have kids? Because God said so. That's the answer. If you're a Christian and you're wondering whether or not you should get married and have kids, God said so. You are to leave and cleave to your spouse and be fruitful and multiply. God said so. It's not optional. In the Garden of Eden, God said, be fruitful and multiply. After he wiped out all of humanity, said for one man and his wife and kids on a boat, and they got out onto dry land again, God said, hey, remember, be fruitful and multiply. When he's told you twice, it's not optional, it's a command. If you can have kids, you should procreate. God told the exiles in Babylon to have children and find wives for the sons and find husbands for the daughters and plant gardens and build houses and seek the welfare of the community in which you live. Procreation is a commandment. It's not in the Ten Commandments, except you're to honor God and you're to put God before all things. And God has, like, multiple times in the Bible said, people, get married and have kids. And along comes the secular religion, and remember, God is not mocked, but what the devil does is he twists things around and gets stuff in people's heads, and God says, be fruitful and multiply, and the secular atheist comes along and says, should we be fruitful and multiply? Won't that hurt the earth? God says, be stewards of the earth, and the secular atheists say, yeah, maybe we should let the earth reign supreme. Let the kudzu take over. For those of you up north, don't ask. There is now data from Gallup. And it gets to how divided we are morally as Americans. On abortion, 73% of Democrats are pro-abortion. Only 18% of Republicans are. On gender transitions, 60% of Democrats support them, 5% of Republicans support them. Note, only 60% of Democrats. By the way, independents are with the Republicans. Now, this polling doesn't ask between Democrat and Republican particularly. Well, actually, you know what? I can pull this out of here. Let's see. Changing one's gender. Yeah, 40% of independents. So less than a majority of independents. Only 5% of Republicans believe it is morally acceptable to change one's gender. Gay and lesbian relationships. Well, you know, in 2022, 56% of Republicans said they were morally acceptable. Now it's only 35%, 81% of Democrats. You know what happened to cause the GOP drop from 56% to 35%? The trans activist community forcing everybody to let boys go in girls' locker rooms and things like that has radically undermined support for same-sex relations in the United States. Not just among Republicans, but also among independent voters, where it used to be 80% of independent voters, and now it's 62% of independent voters. Almost a 20% drop in support for same-sex relations among independent voters. Doctor-assisted suicide, 68% of Democrats support it, 30% of Republicans. Sex between teenagers, 54% of Democrats support it, 16% of Republicans support it. Sex between unmarried men and women, 83% of Democrats, 46% of Republicans. Pornography, is it morally acceptable? 47% of Democrats say yes, a minority. 19% of Republicans say yes. Just think about that. You know, the only three... four topics where Republicans and Democrats are largely aligned: cloning of animals. Democrats, independents, and Republicans, only about 20 to 25% support it. Cloning of humans. Democrats and independents are at like 1%, and independents are at like 10%. Extramarital affairs, Republicans, Democrats, and independents are all at about 5% support for extramarital affairs. Polygamy, more independents support polygamy than Republicans or Democrats. Less than 20% of Republicans, less than 10% of Democrats, or I'm sorry, less than 10% of Republicans, less than 20% of Democrats find polygamy acceptable. About 30% of independents find it acceptable. So cloning, extramarital affairs, and polygamy, large unanimity by and large. But let me go through this list one more time to highlight this, because this gets to my point. 73% of Democrats are in favor of abortion, only 18% of Republicans. Gender transition, 60% of Democrats, 5% of Republicans. Same-sex relationships, 81% of Democrats, 35% of Republicans. Physician-assisted suicide, 68% of Democrats, 30% of Republicans. Pornography, 47% of Democrats, 19% of Republicans. My point here is we have two, one of which is on the path to suicide as a political party. The Democratic Party in the United States of America is increasingly progressive across the board. There's really not a thing called a moderate Democrat in many cases anymore. But also, their moral choices, separated from actual orthodox biblical belief, has become increasingly towards death. Abortion, you may not believe that that is a child in your womb, just a fetus, you want to call it, an embryo. It's a human being. It's a human being, and 70% of Democrats are fine killing that human being. 68% of Democrats are fine killing a human being with the help of a doctor if that person wants to commit suicide. And 60% of Democrats are in favor of gender transition, which is also called sterilization. This is a path for a party in decline population-wise. It's a culture of death. My friend Ramesh Panuro wrote a book about that. This is not a sustainable path for the Democratic Party. They're becoming the political version of the Episcopal Church, which is so rapidly in decline. The last Episcopalian in the United States was born a few years ago. Now, by the way, I'm not making that up statistically. The Episcopal Church, which used to be called the Republican Party at Prayer, is now the Democratic Party at Protest. And the last Episcopal church member in the United States was born about 5 years ago, statistically. The church is in such rapid decline, within the next 50 years, it won't exist. They're already having to make the tough decision to sell properties within the Episcopal Church because they've got a lot of their churches are going empty. It is wild to think the Episcopal Church was once called the Republican Party at Prayer, and at this point it has become the Democratic Party protesting in the streets. The Unitarians and the Episcopalians, the UMC and a few of the United Church of Christ, they're kind of the liberal religions now. They're all in decline. The Democratic Party is a party that is making a choice to decline population-wise, and part of this is the fear scenarios. The mental unwellness of people who fear for the planet. You can't tell me this was not some sort of psychological operation to convince people not to procreate. The whole, we're all going to die, we've got 10 years to save the planet. It seemed like a coordinated operation over time to try to convince people not to have kids. And it appears to have been quite successful with the left, but not the right. But there's something else here we got to comment on. We see this in the nation as a whole with population decline. Greater hostility towards immigration in this country as the native population declines. A growing number of Republicans and Democrats like that, they don't want immigrants here. It's not just illegal immigrants. They don't want immigrants here. They want to restrict the H-1B visas because they think they're coming for their jobs. And in some cases, they're right, but not in every case. They want to restrict legal immigration into this country to prioritize Americans getting benefits, et cetera, et cetera, et cetera. And by the way, that's a pretty bipartisan issue, even though it's not talked about at the elite levels of the Democratic Party. A growing number of Democrats are also hostile towards immigration. And you know what the common thread is? It's the perception of decline. That we want the spoils of the country's greatness to go to us, not to the immigrant. Transition that to this data on the Democratic Party in population decline, the Democrats will get more violent. As they perceive their power slipping away, they won't recognize that they themselves are the ones who chose to cost themselves their power and population. But look at the Electoral College. As it shapes out by 2030, there's going to be a massive boost to red states in the South and the Bible Belt and the Sun Belt, because not just of immigration to those states away from blue states, but also the population rates in those states far surpass the others. The Democrats are a party in decline by design, and they're not going to be able to handle it when they wake up one day after years of telling themselves that demography was destiny and the non-white peoples of America would soon become members of the Democratic Party. It turns out non-white Americans don't want to be in a party filled with the awfuls, the affluent white female liberals. They don't want to be in that party. They're becoming Republicans, and the awfuls are the ones not procreating, and to the extent they procreate, they get abortions. And they're wiping out their own political future, and they will get really nasty about this when they finally realize, by their own choice, they've eliminated themselves from power.
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1: Y'all, I am just really amazed by this story. The U.S. Navy drone that aided in the rescue of two U.S. Apache helicopter crew members was the Saronic Technologies Corsair Unmanned Surface Vessel, a USV, Unmanned Surface Vessel, first deployed in U.S. Central Command in March this year. The unmanned surface vessel reportedly picked up the two soldiers and took them to a secondary location where a waiting helicopter hoisted them up. Such a rescue would be the first time such a system was used in this role. That is just remarkable technology from the greatest country on planet Earth. And decline is a choice. Some people have chosen to decline. But I, my friends, think that we should remind ourselves that we're the greatest country on planet Earth. There are a large number of Europeans in the United States right now. They have crossed over into our country through airline terminals, coming to see soccer games around the country. And I have been, as I mentioned yesterday, following a number of these accounts from different people coming over from Europe. The British are all whiny. My gosh. They're all whiny. Apparently, they think we all need to pray five times a day and not eat pork barbecue. But everybody else from the continental Europe, they're just mesmerized by the United States. They're at the height of our buildings, the air conditioning, the free refills of drinks. That is the thing that is blowing the mind. If you've ever been to Europe, you don't get a lot of ice in your glass, if at all, and there is no such thing as a free refill. And the Europeans are amazed at the portions of food on our plates and restaurants, the free refills. One guy thought he was going to get billed and argued with the waitress, and she assured him, no, no, we do this for everyone. The concept of a free refill blew his mind. Just a reminder that we are an awesome, awesome country, and we have rescued two downed helicopter pilots in the Persian Gulf with a robot boat. It's just cool. Now, speaking of great things in this country, Old Glory Bank, they believe in the greatness of your business and you and your ability to bank, and they believe in the greatness of America. 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

0: He's got the courage to tell you the truth, even when it isn't popular. You're listening to The Eric Erickson Show.
1: Hello there. Welcome. It's Eric Erickson here. The phone number 877-973-7425. Should you wish to be on the program, friends, I want to play a couple of clips here. Just a couple of clips, and they are, to some degree, two of them are related. This is first, the mayor of New York City, Zoran Mamdani.
2: I want to be very clear about the fact that I believe that ICE raids are cruel, they are inhumane, they do nothing to serve in the interest of public safety. I've shared that directly with the president, I've shared that in public. It is a feeling that many New Yorkers share, and I also do believe that ICE as an entity is one that should be abolished and that we should return to an immigration system that has more humanity at the heart of it.
1: That's the mayor of New York. Abolish ICE. ICE raids are cruel. This is the Secretary of Homeland Security, my friend Mark Wayne Mullen.
3: You're not going to tell us where we can and cannot enforce our nation's laws, because we are not, Sean, picking and choosing which laws we enforce. We enforce the laws that Congress passed. And for the mayor of Mamdani, who's absolutely destroying a great city like New York, to say that ICE needs to be abolished, I mean, come on, they're immigration custom enforcement. That's their job. And so he wants to have open borders and wants to allow criminals to run their streets. Well, his constituents don't want that.
1: No, his constituents don't want that. Most of them don't. Some of them do. Some of them are fine with it. That's Mark Wayne Mullen's response. This now, completely separate from that, this is the mayor of Seattle talking about how they're doing mini houses, micro houses, and to turn into drug dens for the homeless people to keep them out of the way of the World Cup.
4: Recovery is really complicated and difficult, and so we're not demanding that people be, you know, abstinent when they enter this village.
5: There are thousands of people sleeping unsheltered on our streets. Yes, we are failing. We are failing. Collectively, we are failing.
6: The mayor says the shelter will also offer health services, including drug treatment, which will be encouraged but not mandated.
1: So they're putting mini houses in Seattle, and they're going to park the homeless people temporarily in the mini houses and allow them to do drugs and whatever else they want to do in the mini houses on condition that they stay off the streets and not bother the tourists who are going to Seattle for the World Cup. That is the mayor. And now there's Juanita Tolliver on MS Now, who is a Democratic strategist talking about elections in California.
7: It's a one-sided, ridiculous expectation, considering how democracy is built, to allow for the maximum number of people to cast their ballots and to have those ballots counted. I want to just emphasize, in California, they do send mail-out ballots to every registered voter. They do allow appropriately date-stamped mail-in ballots to be received and counted up to a week after Election Day. This is what democracy looks like.
1: This is what democracy looks like, according to her. In California, progressive Democrats are defending taking weeks to count votes. There are third world countries that count paper ballots by hand overnight to determine the winners of national elections. Peru just had an election. It's going into a runoff, I believe. They counted the ballots the day of the election.
7: Democracy looks like.
1: This is what democracy looks like, according to her. In California, progressive Democrats are defending taking weeks to count votes. There are third world countries that count paper ballots by hand overnight to determine the winners of national elections.

And Democratic politicians insist it's good for democracy that it takes you weeks to know who won an election. It used to not do that. There was a time in the United States where everybody knew the night of an election who actually won the election. Only because of democratic intransigency and dogma have we gotten to a point now where the rest of the world can have an election overnight counted, and the Democrats in blue states like California can't do that. In Florida, the 2000 election was such a disaster, and it took so long, and there was so much litigation, they refigured how they do elections. And now in Florida, you got a massive population in that state, and they can count the whole election and know who won before bedtime. That's not undermining democracy. That's ensuring integrity in the process so people trust the system. California feeds and festers distrust in the system, and the Democrats are fine with it because it's not about the integrity of the election or everyone voting. It's about unions being able to harvest ballots to ensure that the union organizers get elected. It's like in education. The states that are highly engaged with unions have the worst education in the country. The states of Mississippi, Louisiana, Tennessee, and Alabama are outperforming New York and Illinois and Oregon and Washington and California. Those states have high union participation, mandate union participation in some cases. The southern states are right-to-work states. They have weak teachers' unions, and the kids are getting educated. The kids in those other states, they're not. They're learning the gender unicorn. New York City, the mayor wants to allow illegal immigrants to run over the city, give them driver's licenses, give them benefits, put them up in housing and take care of them, consuming taxpayer resources, taking jobs from Americans and legal immigrants into this country. And he thinks it's a blight on society that we enforce our laws and keep our border secure. In Seattle, the mayor is willing to allow a drug addict population to be given free housing in which to do their drugs and calls them home. Homeless. ABC News just yesterday ran a story about someone, and they described the person not as a homeless man killing someone, but a person experiencing homelessness. You know, the person is not experiencing homelessness. What they're experiencing is drug addiction. It's a drug addict, a mentally ill drug addict who lives on the streets. He's not unhoused. He's not experiencing homelessness. He's a drug addict with mental health problems, living on the streets, because the Democrats have decided to change the words and say, oh, it's just someone experiencing homelessness. It's like the mayor of Seattle saying, we're going to house the homeless. They're not homeless because they don't have a house. They're homeless because they're insane drug addicts who need mental health and recovery treatment, and you're not even going to mandate it for them to be in the house. You're going to allow them to continue to do the drugs. My friends, my point here is very, very simple. Very simple. Republicans, be competent. You're not going to win back all the cities. Look at Spencer Pratt. You know how somebody, yet again, every time Republicans now lose an election, they've decided it's a conspiracy to steal an election. I don't really care if you believe that the Los Angeles election was stolen. It wasn't. And the reason I know it wasn't is because all of the polling that came out of the end, the polling average, pretty much nailed it. Pretty much nailed it. Now, you can say they manufactured the vote, and I'm not going to dissuade you. If you want to think it was stolen, you think it was stolen. But I will note the pattern is beginning to be distressing, that every time either side doesn't get their way in an election, they immediately rush to it was stolen as opposed to they just lost. Spencer Pratt was never going to win the runoff if he got in. It's an 80-20 Democrat-Republican city. Doesn't matter. Doesn't matter. What matters is it took so long to vote. People have gotten these conspiracy theories. But also, what also matters in Los Angeles is it's a failed city. New York is a failed city. Seattle is a failed city. And these cities are run by Democrats and have been run by Democrats for decades, and they've continued to become even more failed cities. And in these cities becoming failed cities, the voters, particularly the white voters, keep voting for the failure. Increasingly, it's the non-white voters who are starting to look for an alternative. Do you know why the non-white voters are starting to look for alternatives in places like Los Angeles and New York and Chicago and Seattle?
because they actually live there.

0: and they have to suffer the consequences. In these cities, the white people tend to be wealthier. They tend to have money to insulate them from the problems. They tend to have money to, in various ways, protect themselves from the consequences of their own policies in ways the poor people can. And so the poor people are starting to shift towards the GOP. Republicans is going to take you some time. You're not going to get there overnight. And you would be wise to purge the racists among you. And you know there are racists and anti-Semites in your midst. A lot of the Christian nationalist bros who support Donald Trump, they're just a bunch of racists. Not all of them, but a lot of them are racists. They believe in white church and white God and white Jesus. The Christian nationalists are, frankly, as much a menace, I think, as the secular progressives in many cases. Republicans, you got to be competent at running your local governments. Republicans, you got to be competent at governance. Republicans, you got to drive out the crazy from your midst. You got to police your own side. The Democrats do not police their own side. The Democrats are willing to allow crazy to fester within their midst. And in festering within their midst, the Democrats are starting to lose non-white voters. And Republicans, I will beat this drum. I will continue to beat it. If you can police your own side and purge from your midst the insane people, you will provide a welcome space for non-white voters who are fleeing the Democratic Party because of their utter incompetence. They don't want to deal with the drug addicts on the streets. They call them unhoused or people experiencing homelessness, and they put them in mini houses, but they'll get rid of the houses and put them back on the streets the moment the tourists go away. They don't want to deal with the immigration crisis in this country. They claim there's no crisis and open borders are good things. Just be competent in dealing with it and don't be cruel, Republicans. Don't be cruel. In Los Angeles and in California, they cannot count ballots. Count ballots and be competent. Provide a contrast. And it is a contrast. Let's be real honest here. It is a contrast that in many states and places, you will never be rewarded for your competence, Republicans. There are people in this country who will never, ever reward you for being competent and good stewards because they're progressive Democrats whose brains are broken, but you don't have to worry about them. You have to worry about all the other people, the people who do want competent governance. I want to play you this audio. This is a voter in Maine talking about voting for Graham Plattner today to oppose Susan Collins.
1: I voted early.
2: Okay.
1: And I voted for Graham Plattner.
2: And why is that?
1: Enthusiastically, I voted for him. So there's several reasons. The first reason is that the most important thing in this election is unseating Susan Collins. She has single-handedly dismantled reproductive justice in this country. She has voted with MAGA leaders every single time, except when she wants to save face.
0: Yeah, that woman, there's one of the awfuls, the affluent white female liberal who can't distinguish Susan Collins, who's the most reliable Republican vote against Donald Trump, and by the way, supports abortion rights. And so she's going to go with the guy who is abusive to women. This woman will go with a guy who's abusive to women to stop the woman who stands up for women's rights in the United States Senate. The Democratic Party of white women and gay men is broken and overly neurotic, and non-white voters want a home, and what they really want is competent governance. Republicans, look at what the Democrats are doing and just manage your cities well, be good stewards of the public wealth, and you're going to start getting more and more voters because the Democrats have lost their mind and they've gone so far off the cliff. They think they're in the promised land. They just haven't yet hit the ground beneath them first. 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
0: I've been telling you all about the secret war on our cash, and it's not hype. 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
1: Hello, friends. It's Eric Erickson here. Well, it is primary day, and it appears that Maine Democrats are going to go with Graham Plattner right off the cliff. So you got to understand that Susan Collins has been in the Senate, 20 years? She has never, ever, ever, ever, ever won an opinion poll in Maine, and she's won every election. She's always behind in the polls and always wins. And the polling there, the poll average now is like 2 points with Plattner in the lead, which is actually a closer margin than the last time she was on the ballot, and she won then. In 2020, she won. Remember, she was the most endangered incumbent, and she won big. It's just absolutely wild to me that we are watching this take shape. Absolutely wild to me that we're watching the Democrats be willing to go off this cliff. Now, the South Carolina Republicans, on the other hand, are going to be spared from Nancy Mace. She will not win the gubernatorial primary in Maine. She is trending into probably fifth place at this point. And she's going out in a ball of making headlines and the like. Now she's out there claiming that pushing the Epstein files. Notice how they always run to the Epstein files. Massey, Green, Mace, they always run. Oh, it was because the Epstein files. That's why Trump doesn't like me. Well. Now she's trying to play the victim, make it about her. She's going to go away. I used to like Nancy Mace, and then, I mean, she has flip-flopped on everything. You know, she used to be a transgender advocate. Not making that up. Nancy Mace used to be for trans rights. In fact, somebody said they had this ad just in case they needed it. They had this ad prepared for Nancy Mace, and now they're not going to have to use it since she's going to lose. But it has the clip of Nancy Mace defending trans rights in it. Just listen.
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5: USA Radio News, I'm Ron Warner. The BBC is out with a bombshell report that alleges hundreds of Iraqi Kurdish migrants trying to reach the UK last year ended up being tortured and threatened with organ removal.
6: The BBC investigation found that during the summer of 2025, migrants travelling from Iraqi Kurdistan to the UK via Libya in northern Africa were intercepted by a militia. It was making money by kidnapping and imprisoning migrants and blackmailing them in a largely lawless country. If they didn't pay, they would be denied food and were threatened with kidney removal. Conditions were so cramped, according to survivors, they were forced to sleep standing up, and some report being tortured. 110 people were repatriated from Libya earlier this year by the Iraqi government, but not before some did appear to have had their organs taken, with a number of those who made it back home showing journalists scars on their lower backs where they believe the militia took their organs. Stuart Smith, London.
5: The USDA has named Texas cattleman and entrepreneur John Bellinger as senior advisor to the New World Screwworm Preparedness. Agriculture Secretary Brooke Rollins says Bellinger's experience in the cattle and food safety industries will help strengthen efforts to protect U.S. livestock as screwworm cases continue to emerge in Texas and New Mexico. Wastewater will be screened during the World Cup matches for infectious disease outbreaks.
7: Epidemiologists have set up a command post in a vacant lab at Georgetown University. They'll be monitoring sewage and internet chat to detect and track outbreaks should they occur in any of the host cities in North America. More than 6.5 million people are expected to travel from 100 countries to watch the 104 matches in the U.S., Mexico, and Canada from June 11th through July 19th. The Georgetown Command Center is working in conjunction with MedStar Health, which has one of the nation's 13 biocontainment units. I'm Tammy Trujillo.
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5: House Minority Leader Hakeem Jeffries is reportedly drafting a new affordability agenda aimed at lowering costs for housing, health care, and child care. The plan would assign Representative Alexandria Ocasio-Cortez to lead the health care effort, while Representative Sarah McBride would help oversee caregiving policy as Democrats prepare their 2027 economic platform. A new bill in Congress is aiming to strengthen First Amendment protections for people who film federal law enforcement officers.
11: The proposed legislation would formally codify the public's right to record federal agents in public spaces and allow lawsuits when that right is violated. Supporters say the measure is designed to increase transparency and accountability during federal operations. Critics of past enforcement practices argue it's needed to protect constitutional rights. Opponents warn it could complicate law enforcement activity in the field. Anthony Lucero, USA Radio News.
5: Today we are celebrating Donald Duck, anyone named Earl, and anyone who can operate one of these pieces of heavy machinery.
12: Today is National Forklift Day, celebrating the most commonly stolen item from warehouses and construction sites. Police say forklifts are frequently used to rip out ATMs. They're also used by college kids on joyrides. And for operators of the 10,000-pound hunk of metal, there's the Forklift Rodeo, where drivers navigate obstacle courses. But to the 1.5 million licensed forklift drivers in the U.S., maybe lock it up at the end of the day. I'm Bree Tennis.
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0: USA Radio News, I'm Ron Warner. Apple's Worldwide Developers Conference continues today after outgoing CEO Tim Cook gave his final keynote address to the gathering.
1: Apple's Tim Cook says it's been the honor of a lifetime to work at a company creating the best products in the world to deliver experiences that enrich people's lives. He called his 15 years at the helm of Apple a constant reminder that imagination has no limits. Apple also announced it is rebranding Siri as Siri AI using Apple Intelligence. Apple says its next Mac OS will be called Golden Gate, and the company announced enhancements to its child safety tools. I'm Rory O'Neill.
0: A tech startup is launching autonomous boats from San Diego.
2: The local startup CSATS says one of its 12-foot lightfish vessels recently crossed the Taiwan Strait on its own and tracked Chinese ships that were not broadcasting their identity. The boats act like floating data relays, picking up underwater signals and sending them to satellites so crews on land can see what's happening in remote parts of the ocean. CSATS has raised about $40 million and landed $100 million in defense contracts, and it plans to grow into a larger Claremont headquarters with more hiring. The company says it will ramp up production from about one boat a week to nearly one a day as demand increases. I'm John Fink.
0: Sir Idris Elba says the audience won't go for a black man playing James Bond.
3: Elba, a black British actor, was heavily rumored to be in consideration to play the next iteration of Ian Fleming's 007 after Daniel Craig left the franchise in 2021. Speaking to British GQ, Elba said those rumors were never legit. He went on to say Bond shouldn't stray so far from Fleming's original creation and that it shouldn't be made woke. Elba said that a black James Bond isn't what most audiences like in their culture. I'm Mark Mayfield.
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0: The Pentagon in Arlington is adding more prominent businesses to its list of Chinese military companies, preventing them from receiving U.S. defense contracts.
5: The list, updated recently, sanctions well-known Chinese companies not traditionally in the defense sector, reflecting concerns about Beijing's covert military strategy. The Chinese embassy criticized the U.S. for creating discriminatory lists, while the companies, including a carmaker and big tech, denied any military ties. Yahoo News reports the list now includes 188 Chinese entities. The House Select Committee on the Chinese Communist Party called for American businesses to avoid dealings with listed companies to prevent enabling China's military growth. I'm Thomas Cage.
0: Bon Jovi is giving fans a chance to be part of their upcoming tour.
3: In a post on Instagram, frontman Jon Bon Jovi asked fans to submit videos of them singing the group's song Living on a Prayer for a chance to be featured as part of the visuals for their Forever tour. He says they're currently in the pre-production part of the process, and anybody interested can submit their videos to bonjovi.com/livingonaprayer. The submissions closes this Friday. Bon Jovi's Forever Tour begins July the 7th in New York. I'm Mark Mayfield.
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0: Blessing Radio News, I'm Anthony Lucero. Tensions are escalating in the Middle East after Iran claimed it launched missiles and drones toward U.S. targets following American strikes. The U.S. attacks came after Iran shot down an Army Apache helicopter near the Strait of Hormuz.
1: We are going to issue a report tomorrow, but the pilots are fine.
0: Both American crew members were rescued safely after spending about 2 hours in the water. The Justice Department is seeking to revoke the citizenship of 17 naturalized Americans accused of serious crimes. Among them is Fernando Cristancho, a former Maryland priest convicted of child sex crimes. Federal prosecutors allege the individuals concealed information or committed fraud during the naturalization process